0: The Menuet Antique by Ravel, a performance by the Chicago Symphony Orchestra conducted by David Afkam. Just as Ravel was inspired by 18th century forms, so too was Dmitri Shostakovich when he composed his first violin concerto in 1948. Its third movement is a passacaglia, a type of theme and variations that was popular during the Baroque era. But this alone would not endear the concerto to Soviet authorities. By official standards, orchestral music had to be cheerful, accessible, and able to rouse the masses. Knowing his concerto would fall short on these requirements, and despite its undeniable power, Shostakovich kept the piece in a drawer until 1955, well after the death of Joseph Stalin. The first violin concerto begins with a contemplative soliloquy for the soloist. David Afkam tells us more.
1: It is a strong concerto. We start with this very dark first movement, this kind of like a big lamento, like a, you know, it's a maybe a description of society, a sadness, you know, maybe pain. We don't know, but it's something that goes deep and is dark. And out of that is this the scherzo, which is like a dance of devils, suddenly very grotesque and very ironic and yes, infernal as well. Sometimes I told the orchestra, you know, Mephisto's dancing here and is laughing at us with huge teeth, you know, hurting us.
0: The second movement is notable for another reason. It was the first piece in which Shostakovich spells out his initials in musical notation. The four-note motive comes from the German transliteration of his name, so the letters D, S, C, H become D, E-flat, C, and B. Again, David Afkam.
1: And then out of that comes this incredible passacaglia, which is we are allowed to cry in that moment. And then comes this enormous cadenza, which is so difficult for every soloist. And then comes this burlesque, this grotesque ending. Very tricky for the orchestra because we have a lot of canons and dialogues, themes that are just, you know, one bar apart but has to be perfectly together. So a lot of rhythmical energy paired with enormous character. Yes, it's very demanding, the concerto, but Vadim, he's playing it wonderfully and the orchestra is responding fantastically to him.
0: David Afkam refers to our soloist, Vadim Glusman, the eminent violinist who was born in Ukraine, later moved to Israel, and is now based in Chicago. And Afkam and Glusman take the stage along with the Chicago Symphony Orchestra. From a June 2023 concert, this is the Violin Concerto No. 1 in A minor by Shostakovich.

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The Violin Concerto No. 1 in A minor by Shostakovich. Vadim Glusman was the soloist with the Chicago Symphony Orchestra, led by David Afkam. And with that hearty applause, Vadim Glusman returns to the stage for an encore. This is the Serenade for Solo Violin by Ukrainian composer Valentin Silvestrov.

0: The Serenade for Solo Violin by Valentin Silvestrov, an encore by Vadim Glusman, who, like the composer, was born in Ukraine. He's now based in Chicago. Coming up next, how Debussy finished one of his most important works while staying at a seaside resort in England. And later, Ravel's foreboding take on the Viennese waltz. Stay with us.
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0: You're listening to the Chicago Symphony Orchestra in concert. I'm Lisa Simeone. Claude Debussy understood the power of a great nautical tale. Before finishing La Mer, he told his publisher, "The sea has been very good to me. She has shown me all her moods." At another point, he told a colleague that he was, quote, destined for a sailor's life, and that it was quite by chance that fate led me in another direction, but I have always retained a passionate love for the sea. In fact, Debussy's seafaring experience was modest, confined to a few crossings of the English Channel, one of which left him terribly seasick. But Debussy's father served in the Marine Infantry for several years and regaled his family with tales of life on the high seas. The composer also found other sources of inspiration. He finished La Mer while spending a summer in Eastbourne on England's southeast coast. He also studied visual art, including the seascapes of J.M.W. Turner and the Japanese artist Hokusai. Calling the piece Three Symphonic Sketches, Debussy used a painterly approach to composition in La Mer. Its movements capture the various phases of the sea. The immense power of the ocean at dawn, the glimmer of light hitting the waves, and the shiver of anticipation before an approaching storm. Conductor David Ofcom says the piece requires a visual mindset from the musicians.
5: We have these three paintings of the ocean. And I really say paintings because music is painted, the atmosphere is painted, and we have to find the colors for that music. I told the orchestra, you know, no notes, please, just atmosphere, just color, giving an impression of the notes rather than playing the notes in a direct way.
0: Ofcom also admires the way Debussy creates a sense of physical distance in the score. It's as if you can detect a passing ship or a seagull on the horizon.
5: Music that is describing space itself. So we have sometimes themes that are far away and other themes that are more close to us. So we get a feeling of space, of left and right, or deep and narrow. You know, these kind of games of distances as well.
0: David Ofcom, who leads the Chicago Symphony Orchestra in La Mer by Debussy.

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0: With its mighty swells and shifting tides, that was Debussy's La Mer. David Afkam led the Chicago Symphony Orchestra in a June 2023 performance. Still to come, two portraits of Austria. We'll hear Ravel's depiction of a Viennese waltz and Webern's postcard from the Austrian countryside. Stay with us.
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1: This is the Chicago Symphony Orchestra program. I'm Lisa Simeone. Earlier, we brought you Maurice Ravel's Minuet Antique, his elegant salute to the classical minuet. We close this part of the program with a very different dance piece, La Valse. The idea of creating a tribute to the waltz tradition of Johann Strauss Jr. occurred to Ravel as early as 1906. Its working title was Wien, or Vienna. The opportunity to see it through finally came in 1919, when the impresario Sergei Diaghilev offered to produce the planned work as a ballet. Ravel set to work that winter and wrote to a friend, "It's going great guns. I was able to take off at last, and in high gear. I'm waltzing madly." But when Ravel gave Diaghilev a piano preview that March, the impresario was dismissive. He said, "Ravel, it's a masterpiece, but it's not a ballet. It's a portrait of a ballet." Ravel hastily gathered up his manuscript, walked out, and broke ties with the impresario. Years later, when the two men crossed paths again, Ravel would not shake Diaghilev's hand. In response, Diaghilev challenged Ravel to a duel. But fortunately, friends intervened before the idea went any further. La Valse went on to thrive as a concert work, subtitled Choreographic Poem for Orchestra. A program note described whirling dancers as seen through breaks in turbulent clouds. Though Ravel always denied it, some hear the piece as a direct reflection of the upheaval following World War I. Conductor David Afkam tells us more.
2: We know all that this La Valse is kind of a description of of society collapsing. The Viennese waltz that we have very famously, of course, is used at the beginning, but suddenly in the middle we feel, we hear that all the motifs, they start to collapse in a way. He's writing these motifs more and more closer together and elements disturbing, interrupting more and more the elegancy, the noblesse. And it's like a dance on the volcano at the end, a description of the decadence and society and how it's turning to catastrophe at the end.
1: That's David Afkam, who returns to the stage to lead the Chicago Symphony Orchestra in La Valse by Ravel.

La Valse by Ravel. David Afkam led the Chicago Symphony Orchestra from a June 2023 concert. Afkam dedicated this program to the late Bernard Haitink, the CSO's principal conductor from 2006 to 2010. Afkam was a recipient of the Bernard Haitink Fund for Young Talent and assisted Haitink in various projects, including his work with the CSO. And we'll conclude now with Haitink and the CSO performing a late romantic piece, Anton Webern's Im Sommerwind, or In the Summer Wind. Webern composed this work in 1904 while staying at his family's estate in the Austrian Alps. As the title suggests, it pays homage to the glories of the country's landscapes. From a 2009 CSO Resound recording, Bernard Haitink leads the Chicago Symphony Orchestra. This is Im Sommerwind by Anton Webern.

Im Sommerwind, In the Summer Wind, music by Anton Webern. That was a 2009 recording by the Chicago Symphony Orchestra, led by Bernard Haitink. There's much more content on the CSO's Experience website. 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This broadcast was produced by Brian Wise with assistance from G1 Sun, Frank Villela, and Philip Pusher. Music production was by Charlie Post. Vanessa Moss is the executive producer. I'm Lisa Simeone.

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4: Hola, bienvenidos a Fiesta. I am Elvio Barilari, today with music for Don Quixote. Don Quixote is the famous novel, one of the first novels as such, written in a vernacular language by Miguel de Cervantes Saavedra. The first piece we're going to listen to was composed by Jesús Val y Gay, a Spanish composer born in 1903. He died in 1993. He was very much in touch with all the very active Spanish scene around García Lorca and Miguel de Falla in Spain before the Spanish Civil War. And as a result of the Spanish Civil War, Jesús Val y Gay went to exile in Mexico because he couldn't stay there with the fascist dictator of Francisco Franco. This piece is called Oda a Don Quixote, that means Ode to Don Quixote, and it was recorded by the Córdoba Orchestra under Maestro José Luis Temes. Jesús Val y Gay, Oda a Don Quixote.

That was the Oda a Don Quixote, Ode for Don Quixote, by Spanish composer Jesús Val Higuey. The recording was made by the Córdoba Orchestra under maestro José Luis Temes. Today we're reviewing different takes on Don Quixote. That's a book that has been very popular in music, and even Richard Strauss wrote about Don Quixote and so many other non-Spanish or Latino composers. Today we're focusing in Spanish and Latin American composers. The next one is another Spaniard, Gerardo Gombau. He was approximately in the same generation. He was born in 1906 and he died in 1971. He wrote several pieces inspired by Don Quixote, and we are going to listen to a piece inspired by one of the most well-known scenes in Don Quixote. It's with Don Quixote knights himself, this mock knighting ritual that, of course, he doesn't know that it's fake, because his sense of reality is kind of very light at that time, right? Don Quixote. The recording we are going to listen to was made by La Orquesta de la Radio y Televisión de España, a fantastic orchestra, and the conductor is the great Arturo Tamayo. Gerardo Gombau, Don Quixote velando las armas.

0: That was Don Quixote velando las armas, Don Quixote keeping vigil over his armor, by Spanish composer Gerardo Gombau. He wrote several pieces about Don Quixote, great composer, and the recording was made by the Spanish Radio and TV Symphony Orchestra under Maestro Arturo Tamayo. This is Fiesta, today featuring music for Don Quixote, or Don Quixote. On the second part of Fiesta, we are going to listen to pieces by Argentine composer Florencio Asenjo and Spanish composer Ángel Arteaga. 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Estamos en la cadena radial de WFMT. 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
0: Bienvenidos nuevamente a Fiesta, today with music from Don Quixote, this beloved classic of the literature, one of the first novels as such, written in a vernacular European language. The next composer is Florencio Asenjo. Florencio Asenjo was a composer and a mathematician, a researcher in mathematics, and a professor at the University of Pittsburgh. A great composer, he considered himself a maximalist by opposition to the minimalistic music that was repetitive. He considered himself a maximalist, going for the perpetual variation. Very interesting piece, Three Images from Don Quixote by Argentine composer Florencio Asenjo. The recording we are going to listen to was made by the Bohuslav Martinů Philharmonic under Kirk Trevor. Florencio Asenjo, Three Images from Don Quixote.

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Those were the very interesting, very appealing three images from Don Quixote by Argentine-American composer Florencio Asenjo, as recorded by the Bohuslav Martinů Philharmonic under Maestro Kirk Trevor. This is Fiesta, today featuring music for Don Quixote, or Don Quixote. Our final composer for today is Ángel Arteaga. He was born in 1928. He died in 1984. He graduated from the Royal Conservatory of Madrid and went to study with Carl Orff. An important international career in Spain, he won many awards, a very dedicated composer, and it shows. We are going to listen to his musicas for Don Quixote. Very simple title, Musics for Don Quixote. It's like a symphonic suite, I would say, in a lovely and energetic language, reflecting also the Renaissance language or idiomatic music that would be contemporary with the action of Don Quixote. The recording we are going to listen to was made by the Granada City Orchestra under Maestro José Luis Temes.

That was Músicas de Don Quijote, Musics of Don Quixote, by Spanish composer Ángel Arteaga, as recorded by the Granada City Orchestra under Maestro José Luis Temes. Very different approaches from Spanish and Latin American composers to this classic of the universal literature, Don Quixote. A book that is not just probably the first novel per se, but also a satire. It has a lot of humor, a lot of philosophy, everything at once. A very interesting book, immortal book, in the opinion of many people in many different languages. If you enjoy this program, please go to our website, wfmt.com/fiesta. Then you can stream some of our chapters or episodes. Also, don't forget to like us on Facebook, como digo siempre. Fiesta is made possible by the generous support of WFMT members like you. Gracias to our producer, Daniel Goldberg, and por supuesto, muchas gracias para todos ustedes. Estamos en la cadena radial de WFMT.

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3: 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When musicians play this well, this young, it's no small thing. 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

0: Inside every great lutenist is a rock and roll guitar god, and that is actually true for Ron McFarlane. Long before McFarlane became one of the finest living lute players, he taught himself to play the blues on a $16 steel guitar. And that ability to jam and to improvise has served him well as he plays Renaissance music. McFarlane plays this collection of 18th century lute tunes. It comes your way later this hour.
1: Live from NPR News, I'm Giles Snyder. President Trump is back on center stage tonight at his Republican midterm convention in Dallas.
2: So on Election Day, November 3rd, you got to do me a favor. You got to get out and vote, and you're going to pretend I'm on the ballot, because in a way I am on the ballot.
1: President Trump delivering closing remarks as he wraps up the two-day event with a second convention speech in as many days. In his own speech, Vice President J.D. Vance spoke of what he called an American birthright to safety and prosperity that he said Democrats oppose.
3: And I want our children to grow up in a country that doesn't roll its eyes at people who pray, but remembers that this country itself was an answer to prayer 250 years ago.
1: Democrats say the convention will not be enough to make voters ignore rising prices. President Trump's promise of a $5,000 dividend to every American adult if Republicans win in November is meeting with a mixed response, even from Republicans. NPR's Tamara Keith reports from the convention in Dallas.
4: This isn't President Trump's first promise to send Americans cash payments. This time, the dollar figure is higher, but no more politically realistic. The bill for this proposed dividend would be more than $1 trillion. Meredith Smith from Austin, Texas, says she wakes up every morning and thanks God Trump is president, but she's not sold on this.
5: I don't know. I kind of think maybe they should take that and put it into the debt. But a lot of people are going to like that. But it also smacks of the other side. So I don't know. I have mixed feelings.
4: The response from Republican congressional leaders has been cautious. Tamara Keith, NPR News, Dallas.
1: The decision by the U.S. Supreme Court ends uncertainty over Missouri's congressional districts heading into the November midterms. The justices Thursday rejected a new map backed by President Trump. It had been drawn up to help Republicans gain an additional seat. But now the state is poised to revert to its former map approved in 2022. Tomorrow marks 25 years since the 9/11 attack. Samantha Max of member station WNYC has been following up with New Yorkers who WNYC reporters interviewed at the time.
6: On September 11, 2001, Joshua Raskin was a middle school social studies teacher. He told a WNYC reporter at the time that when school let out, he rode his bike south until he found a volunteer center.
7: I just wanted to help. I live in this city and just I couldn't stand not being a part of this.
6: For days, Raskin helped with the recovery efforts. 25 years later, he still has a New York Knicks duffel bag filled with mementos from that time.
8: I was a school teacher. I didn't have an actual credential to be helpful, but I thought of myself as someone that was good at counseling people and good at crisis management, and I just figured I could have a role in this.
6: Raskin says he wanted to help his city heal. For NPR News, I'm Samantha Max in New York.
1: This is NPR. The artificial intelligence company Anthropic says it has blocked misuse of its AI models for malicious activities such as cyber attacks, surveillance, and research that could have led to biological weapons. Anthropic said Thursday that it found signs of misuse despite adding stronger safeguards in its latest models. On Tuesday, an Anthropic researcher resigned over concerns about irresponsible AI development. California Governor Gavin Newsom has signed a package of bills aimed at online protections for children from member station KQED. Rachel Miro reports.
9: It's 13 bills in all. One is a ban on addictive social media features for anyone under 16. Another sets safety rules for AI chatbots used by kids. Thousands of families, schools, and states have sued the tech industry over harms to young users. AI developers now face their own wave. Newsom said the parents behind these bills, lawmakers among them, all describe the same thing.
10: Exhaustion and frustration, anger, despair, feeling hopeless. Parents can't compete. Can't compete with the engineering. Can't compete with the algorithms.
9: Some civil liberties groups argue the rules infringe on privacy and free speech, but OpenAI backed the chatbot bill, saying it will help teens learn. For NPR News, I'm Rachel Miro.
1: The San Francisco 49ers and the Los Angeles Rams opening their season with a road game. The two teams are in Australia. Having traveled some 16 hours, they're squaring off right now at the Melbourne Cricket Ground with the Niners leading in the final minutes of the game. I'm Tyler Snyder, NPR News.
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0: Hello there. I'm Bonnie North. A pleasure to have your company for classical music. So great to have you along. And we'll have music by Grace Williams, Welsh composer, her Elegy for String Orchestra coming your way a little later in the hour, as well as some anonymous lute tunes played by the great Ron McFarland. But now it's time for a concert from the 2026 BBC Proms, and through the end of September, we're bringing you concerts from them. They are the biggest classical music festival in the world. They take place mostly in London at the Royal Albert Hall, and tonight's concert took place there. It was recorded on August 21st. It's a performance of Haydn's 45th symphony known as The Farewell, and the reason it's called that, and rather than ending it with a grand flourish, he had each of the musicians, that's Haydn, one by one, finish playing and leave the stage. And at the end of the piece, there were only two violins left playing. And it was Haydn's way of letting his patron, the prince, know that the orchestra had been kept away from their families at the summer palace for far longer than had been originally agreed upon. Well, it worked. The court, including the orchestra, went home the next day after that first performance. Here is the BBC Philharmonic Orchestra from the Royal Albert Hall, Haydn's Symphony No. 45.

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And you can hear the audience laughing as the musicians leave the stage one by one in that performance of the Farewell Symphony by Franz Joseph Haydn, recorded live at the BBC Proms last month. We heard the BBC Philharmonic Orchestra under the direction of Anya Bilmaya. Music of a contemporary Icelandic composer coming your way right after this.

I'm Bonnie North. Thanks so much for joining me. This is Hear Us in Heaven, performed by the choir of Clare College, Cambridge, written by contemporary Icelandic composer Anna Thorvaldsdóttir.

based on four verses from a 16th century Icelandic psalm that was "Hear Us in Heaven" by Anna Thorvaldsdóttir. The choir of Clare College, Cambridge, was conducted by Graham Ross. This is music of Welsh composer Grace Williams, her Elegy for String Orchestra. Here is the BBC National Orchestra of Wales.

These are some lute music, lute tunes arranged in Scotland. They are unknown, anonymous. Ron McFarland performs Book One.

0: Book one of the Balcarres Lute Book, Ron McFarland performing. I'm Bonnie North. Thanks for joining me.
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2: 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I'm Steve Seal. That's coming up on APM's Symphony Cast.
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Mieczysław Weinberg was born Moishe Weinberg in Warsaw in 1919. And when Poland fell to the Nazis in 1939, Weinberg went east to the Soviet Union and somehow survived the Second World War. He would go on to have quite the career there, especially in the 1960s. He wrote more than 150 works over his lifetime, including this piano quintet from 1944. It comes your way later this hour.

0: Live from NPR News, I'm Giles Snyder. At President Trump's Republican midterm convention, Vice President J.D. Vance paid tribute to conservative activist Charlie Kirk, who was fatally shot 1 year ago Thursday.
1: Now, Charlie spoke to young men in particular. He was a young man himself, and he understood where they were coming from. He understood that there was no greater calling for a young man, and he would tell people this, than falling in love, starting a family, and becoming a father.
0: The crowd in Dallas chanted Kirk's name and fell quiet for a five-minute tribute video. Kirk was fatally shot while speaking on the campus of Utah Valley University. 23-year-old Tyler Robinson could face a death penalty if convicted of aggravated murder. He has pleaded not guilty. Following Vice President Vance's speech, President Trump spoke at the convention for a second time. He closed out the gathering, urging Republican voters to cast ballots this November with GOP control of the House and Senate at stake this fall. Swing voters in Michigan say they're worried about higher prices as President Trump ramps up tariffs on Canada. NPR observed two online focus groups this week with those voters. NPR's Ashley Lopez reports.
2: The focus groups consisted of 13 people in the battleground state of Michigan who voted for Joe Biden in 2020 and then Trump in 2024. 11 of these swing voters, a sizable majority, said they think this escalating trade war with Canada will be bad for Michigan, which shares a border with the country. PJ was one of those voters. He participated under the condition his last name would not be used.
3: Prices are going to go up. I mean, that's, you know, the more we put tariffs on stuff, the more they put tariffs on stuff. Lack of trade, I mean, prices are just ultimately going to go up, you know, for all of us.
2: These voters say affordability and high prices remain the key issue for them heading into this year's midterm elections. Ashley Lopez, NPR News.
0: The AI company Anthropic has issued a report on its efforts to disrupt so-called threat actors trying to use its AI model Claude for malicious activities. NPR's John Ruich reports that includes blocking research that could support the development of biological weapons.
4: The kind of science knowledge that experts say makes advanced AI useful in developing cures for diseases could also potentially be used to develop bioweapons. And that risk is one of the big concerns that AI researchers and policymakers have about the technology. Anthropic noted five case studies. One involved researching how to make a mosquito-borne disease more transmissible. Another involved redesigning toxins for what Anthropic says was a national program. Anthropic says it's hard to know definitively if the cases were related to plans to build bioweapons, but it notes that it disrupted the activity and shared the information with the authorities and partners in the industry. And to note, Anthropic is a financial supporter of NPR. John Ruich, NPR News.
0: On Tuesday, an Anthropic researcher resigned over concerns about what he said was irresponsible AI development. This is NPR. In a transit hub across from the World Trade Center Memorial, a grand piano is available for anyone to play. NPR's Jennifer Vanasco reports it's there thanks to an organization founded following the 9/11 attacks.
5: Sing for Hope has placed over 700 pianos around the world in public spaces. The organization started as a way to connect with others devastated by 9/11. Camille Zamora and Monica Eunice were opera students at Juilliard in New York City at the time. Eunice says a firehouse around the corner lost 12 first responders, but for a time, there was hope some might return.
6: So what do? We brought some friends together in the days after, went and sang for that firehouse, for the people that were still waiting.
5: Zamora and Eunice went from community sing-alongs to programming that now includes arts classes, cultural advocacy, and wellness programs. They say it's all about creating a civic infrastructure to encourage connection and community through the arts. Jennifer Vanasco, NPR News, New York.
0: The major financial markets in Asia tracking Wall Street lower. Japan's benchmark Nikkei down more than 2.7% after Wall Street lost ground. The S&P 500 posted a fourth straight loss Thursday with oil prices at their highest level since May. Brent crude briefly topped $108 a barrel Thursday. The San Francisco 49ers have opened the season with a victory in Australia. The Niners beat the Los Angeles Rams 27-7 in front of fans packed into the Melbourne Cricket Ground, the Southern Hemisphere's largest stadium. I'm Giles Snyder, NPR News.
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8: Hello there, I'm Bonnie North. A pleasure to have your company for classical music. Thanks so much for joining me. A little bit later, we'll be hearing a piano quintet from the Polish composer Mieczysław Weinberg. We're going to start with music by a composer from Luxembourg. Her name was Lou Koster, and she was largely self-taught, and she worked pretty much during the time between the two world wars as a pianist. One of her gigs was as an accompanist for silent films, which is such a very cool thing if you ever get to see a silent film accompanied by a pianist. Well, pieces like this next work, Tut V, were arranged from piano originals and became radio hits in the 1930s. Here's the Estro Armonico Luxembourg Chamber Orchestra to perform it.

Music by the Luxembourg composer Lou Coster. That was Tout V, Estro Armonico Luxembourg Chamber Orchestra, was under the direction of Jonathan Kell. Music of Mieczysław Weinberg coming your way right after this.

I'm Bonnie North. Thanks so much for your company. This is music by the Polish composer Mieczysław Weinberg, who was born Moisza Weinberg in Warsaw in 1919. He managed to survive the war by going east to the Soviet Union and composed until his death in 1996. This is a relatively early work, a piano quintet from 1944.

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1: 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He finished it on March 30th for a concert on April 1st. 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Mozart's Quintet for Piano and Winds on the next performance today from APM.
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In 1942, the world is in the grip of war. Composer Jerome Maras sits down to write a symphony. He could have matched the moment, written something dark, something heavy. Instead, he set out to cheer people up. The result is full of melody. It has a slow movement that's quiet and tender. It feels like a breath of peace in the middle of chaos. And then a finale that breaks loose like a barn dance. A symphony born from war, built to bring hope. It's on the way. I'm Melanie Renata. This is Music Through the Night. In this dark hour, you get music that brings a little light, a little joy. This work, in particular, it feels like a musical saunter, one that turns into a tuneful trot. It's the feel-good vibes of Gioachino Rossini's Third Quartet in F Major, shared with you by the Vienna-Berlin Ensemble.

the fluttery and joyful third quartet in F major by Gioachino Rossini, the Vienna Berlin Ensemble performing. The cheerful tones will continue with a slice of Baroque in just a bit. I'm Melanie Renata, and this is Music Through the Night.

The days are noticeably getting shorter, and in the depth of the night, as you start to get hints of the seasonal shift into the darker, colder time of year, well, a little joyful atmosphere is sometimes a must. So here you go, the concerto from Georg Philipp Telemann's Tafelmusik 1 in A major.

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Simon Standage conducting Collegium Musicum 90 for some music that just feels good. The concerto from Tafel Music 1 in A Major by Georg Philipp Telemann. I'm Melanie Renata. So glad to be with you for some music through the night. When the world wasn't feeling so good in the depths of the Second World War, North American composer Jerome Moros crafted his first symphony and built it with the intention to bring a little light to the darkness. And in the dark of the night, it'll still do the same thing. It's shared with you here by the London Symphony.

0: a finale that feels like a good old-fashioned country barn dance. A whole symphony with a cinematic essence. The First Symphony by Jerome Maros, the London Symphony performing, Joanne Folletta at the podium.
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0: When you think of a symphony, you probably think of something with power. Bold music that bursts, but this one is clearly different. John Sibelius once described his Sixth Symphony as pure spring water. But its clarity is deceptive. Composed in the shadow of war and in the midst of personal struggle, it will sway within the balance of tradition and innovation. It's familiar, yet oddly elusive. It's on the way. I'm Melanie Renata. This is Music Through the Night. Samuel Barber once got a lot of money from a wealthy patron to write the Great American Violin Concerto, but some personal issues and a war caused major delays. Impatient, the patron thought that scheduling the premiere without asking Barber would be a really good idea, and then he demanded some rewrites for parts he called unplayable. Surprise, surprise, the deal collapsed, but Barber truly had the last laugh. His violin concerto did become one of the most performed of the 20th century. It's shared with you here by the Boston Symphony and violinist Itzhak Perlman.

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Violinist Itzhak Perlman absolutely blowing that solo out of the water alongside the Boston Symphony. Seiji Ozawa conducting a piece rejected by its first patron, but championed by everyone else ever since. Samuel Barber's Violin Concerto, his Opus 14. I'm Melanie Renata with a little bit of a dance break in just a tick. 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

Emotional and slightly seductive, the tango from Igor Stravinsky, performed for you here by award-winning French pianist Lise de La Salle.

Oh, kind of stop short there, doesn't it? One of Stravinsky's most recorded works for piano. His first work written while living in Hollywood, trying to scrape together an income. A tango, performed there by pianist Lise de La Salle. Tonight's classical music programming is supported by JLL, helping businesses achieve goals through commercial real estate. From market insights to talent retention to finding the right place for businesses to grow, JLL is there. JLL, see a brighter way. Hey there, I'm Melanie Renata. You're listening to Music Through the Night. And as you slip further into the night, you're embraced here by a tranquil, almost spiritual symphony by Jean Sibelius, characteristics Sibelius himself gave to his Sixth Symphony in D minor. Here's the Minnesota Orchestra.

0: by yin and yang, tranquility and moments of anxiety mixed together there for the Sixth Symphony by Sibelius. He worked on that for years and feared that he'd die before he completed it, but nope, there it was, performed by the Minnesota Orchestra, Finnish conductor Osmo Vanska at the helm.
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2: Some Carpathian sketches, a Essential Piece premiere, a virtuosic sonata from Canada, and new organs at the Cathedral in Sioux Falls and Brigham Young University, all showcased in live performances. 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I'm Michael Barone. 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
0: Have you ever experienced a friendship breakup? Ugh. They're a unique sort of heartache. Tricky, too, if you're friends with a couple and then they split up. Do you stay friends with both of them? Depends, I guess, on why they broke up. Brahms had to navigate this situation once. Two of his close, musically talented friends split up. One accused the other one of cheating. And Brahms took a side. And took some distance from his violinist friend. 3 years of distance. And then he crafted a peace offering. This double concerto. It's on the way. I'm Melanie Renata, and this is Music Through the Night.

You'll get some drama, some romance, and some joy. The music this hour will rock you back and forth, and nothing sways you more than a lullaby. This one is a bit unsettled. Here's pianist Joanne Polk.

very somber lullaby, a cradle song of The Lonely Mother by Amy Beach. I'm Melanie Renata. You're in the thick of music through the night. And while you're here in the dark of the day, something to bring a little light. The vibrancy of trumpeter Alison Balsam, enhanced by violinist Alina Ibrahimova, cellist Mark Cottle, and harpsichordist Alistair Ross. It's J.S. Bach's Trio Sonata No. 5 in C.

Trumpeter Allison Balsam shining bright with some talented friends. J.S. Bach's Trio Sonata No. 5 in C Major. Get all the details of every piece you hear at our website, yourclassical.org. I'm Melanie Renata. So glad you're here. There's a love-filled musical moment in just a minute. This is Music Through the Night.

A little something here called Night and Love, while you float through the dark of the night. It's from the larger work Ludus Pro Patria by Augusta Holmes.

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Love, creator of worlds, conqueror of conquerors. Words composer Augusta Holmes included to accompany that music. Ludus pro Patria, Night and Love. The Rheinland-Pfalz State Philharmonic performing. Now the atmosphere gets a bit more dramatic here. A work written by Brahms with a particular friend in mind. Well, a former friend. One he wanted to patch things up with. And apparently it did help them reconcile. It's his double concerto in A minor, performed by cellist Tanya Tetzlaff and violinist Christian Tetzlaff with the German Symphony, a Melanie Renata. And this is Music Through the Night.

0: powerful expression of friendship, able to say far more than words ever could. Brahms' Double Concerto in A Minor, performed by the German Symphony and violinist Christian Tetzlaff with cellist Tanya Tetzlaff, Paavo Järvi conducting. Tonight's classical music is supported by the University of Illinois' Geese College of Business, offering a completely online MBA program that learners can take at their own pace while engaging with classmates around the globe. 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
0: There tends to be a common belief among artists that creativity only arrives when something poetic or dramatic happens. Richard Strauss subscribed to that belief for most of his career. But when he was nearly 80 years old, a devastating loss had sapped all of his creative energy. So he sat with silence. And what finally brought him back to his music was something unexpectedly simple. That story and the music it led to is coming up. I'm Melanie Renata. This is Music Through the Night. If you tuned in for some classical music, hoping to catch something perhaps outside the standard repertoire, well, you're in luck. The studio orchestra and harpist Claire Jones team up here for a brief and beautiful piece by North American composer and educator Chris Marshall. It's called Caitlin.

You just gotta have a little harp before the night is over. Harpist Claire Jones and the Studio Orchestra with a piece called Caitlin by Chris Marshall. 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You are listening to Music Through the Night. I'm Melanie Renata, keeping you company as we venture together through the dark hours. Musica Antiqua Cologne performing here under the conduction of Reinhard Gerbel. It's the Alessandro Ballet Music by Christoph Gluck, a work with a bit of an oomph to it.

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a fire destroyed half of his work. So we're pretty lucky to have music like that by Christoph Gluck, the Alessandro ballet music performed by Musica Antiqua Cologne. A Melanie Renata with a work of transformation in just a moment. 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

secondary to the loss of life, war also destroys culture. War once destroyed Munich's National Theater, which nearly broke the heart of Richard Strauss. He rested, and instead of composing, he consumed poetry and philosophy. What he read brought his creativity back to life. At nearly 80 years old, he created this work called Metamorphosen. Here's the United Strings of Europe.

0: music built from grief and the transformation that occurs when you move through it. Julian S. Kuhl conducting the United Strings of Europe with Metamorphosen by Richard Strauss.
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0: They say that grief is just love with no vessel to pour it into. For composer Ina Boyle, it seems she found a vessel. This is a work in memoriam, a violin concerto, which Boyle titled To the Memory of My Mother. A tribute written not necessarily for audience acclaim, just written simply for love. Grace and gratitude flowed through every note. I'm Melanie Renata. This work is on the way.

0: Live from NPR News in Washington, I'm Kristen Wright. 25 years ago today, terrorists hijacked four commercial planes and crashed into the World Trade Center in New York City, the Pentagon, and a field near Shanksville, Pennsylvania. The September 11th attacks killed more than 3,000 people, and more have died from related health problems since. Stories of lives lost and heroism on that day are being shared as the nation pauses to remember. Observances will take place at Ground Zero, the Pentagon, and the Flight 93 Memorial. The Republican midterm convention closed last night in Texas. President Trump repeated his pledge to send every American adult citizen $5,000 if the GOP keeps control of Congress after the midterms. He defended his proposed dividends to reporters as he left Dallas.
1: I didn't do it for turning out the vote. I did it as a reward for people having to put up with 5 years and 4 years of a horrible situation caused by Biden.
0: The payments would cost the government more than $1 trillion and likely require congressional approval. Some legal experts question whether Trump is attempting to buy votes. The Labor Department will give an update on inflation. NPR's Scott Horsley reports the news will be closely watched by the Federal Reserve.
2: Forecasters think the report will show that consumer prices in August were up about 3.4% from a year ago. They think the cost of living rose nearly 0.5% between July and August, thanks in part to a surge in energy prices amid renewed fighting in and around the Strait of Hormuz. Gasoline prices have been climbing, and diesel prices have soared to an all-time high. The inflation report will help to inform policymakers at the Federal Reserve as they try to decide whether to raise interest rates next week. The central bank has kept its benchmark rate steady since December, but not without some debate. Three members of the rate-setting committee voted to raise rates at the last Fed meeting in July. Scott Horsley, NPR News, Washington.
0: The AI company Anthropic issued a report on its efforts to disrupt threat actors from trying to use its AI model Claude for malicious activity. NPR's John Ruich reports that includes blocking research that could lead to the development of biological weapons.
3: The kind of science knowledge that experts say makes advanced AI useful in developing cures for diseases could also potentially be used to develop bioweapons. And that risk is one of the big concerns that AI researchers and policymakers have about the technology. Anthropic noted five case studies. One involved researching how to make a mosquito-borne disease more transmissible. Another involved redesigning toxins for what Anthropic says was a national program. Anthropic says it's hard to know definitively if the cases were related to plans to build bioweapons, but it notes that it disrupted the activity and shared the information with the authorities and partners in the industry. And to note, Anthropic is a financial supporter of NPR. John Ruich, NPR News.
0: This is NPR News from Washington. Elon Musk is threatening to sue filmmaker Alex Gibney over an upcoming documentary on the billionaire. As NPR's Bobby Allen reports, Musk's lawyer wrote a letter to the film's production company claiming the film's defamatory.
4: Gibney's film includes text messages Musk sent, which NPR has obtained, showing Musk discussing unleashing, quote, the anomaly in the Matrix, which he says involves his 10,000 lasers in space. There was a debunked conspiracy theory that Musk's SpaceX satellites somehow uploaded votes for Trump in the 2024 presidential election. But Genevieve Lakier of the University of Chicago Law School says exploring it isn't defamation.
5: It may be the case that Musk is unhappy about the space lasers thing, but it might be the case that he just does not like the documentary. He wants to do whatever he can to shut it down or to intimidate distributors.
4: Musk's legal team says it will proceed accordingly ahead of the film's October release. Bobby Allen, NPR News.
0: The cost of diesel in the U.S. is now at a record high. It's averaging $6.05 a gallon. That's from AAA. Rising diesel prices are driving up the cost of transporting goods by truck. Those increases are often passed on to consumers. The national average for regular gas jumped 15 cents in the past week. It's about 4:30. Volatility in the Strait of Hormuz sent the cost of crude oil back over $100 a barrel this week. The bells will toll and moments of silence will be held today to remember all of the lives lost in the September 11th attacks 25 years ago this morning. I'm Kristen Wright, NPR News, from Washington.
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7: I'm Melanie Renata. Thank you for being with me as you begin to greet your Friday, the 11th of September. These first couple of works will hold space to remember the precious lives lost 25 years ago. First, with this hymn of remembrance.

American pianist and composer Keith Jarrett performing his work, A Hymn of Remembrance. It is Friday, September 11th, so it's only right to use some of our time and space together to hold remembrance. This work by Ina Boyle does it beautifully, a piece written in memory of her mother. It's a violin concerto performed by violinist Esther Abrami and the Vienna Radio Symphony.

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conductor Irene Delgado Jimenez, leading the Vienna Radio Symphony, and violinist Esther Abrami. Joy and sadness blended beautifully into that work by Ina Boyle, a violin concerto called To the Memory of My Mother. I'm Melanie Renata, with something that will take you into the dark nature of a minor key in just a moment.

tragic, compulsive, and complex. That's the vibe you're about to fall into here in a work by Frédéric Chopin. He referred to this as a fantasy in the form of a polonaise. It's called Tragic. Here's pianist Arthur

Yeah, there's no real question why that work is titled Tragic. Chopin's Polonaise No. 5 in F sharp minor, his opus 44, shared with you there by pianist Arthur Rubinstein. I'm Melanie Renata, with a swing to the other side of the musical spectrum, a work built to inspire joy in just a minute.

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Marble pillars, glittering chandeliers, swirling gowns. And within the beauty of the space, there's romantic tension in the air. That tension comes from Maurice Ravel's edgy, noble, and sentimental waltzes. Here's the Cleveland Orchestra.

0: Pierre Moulez conducting the Cleveland Orchestra, giving you a playful, joyful journey through seven different waltzes, Ravel's noble and sentimental waltzes.
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0: Live from NPR News in Washington, I'm Windsor Johnston. The nation is marking 25 years since the September 11th terrorist attacks. Memorial ceremonies will be held today in New York, at the Pentagon, and in western Pennsylvania. At Ground Zero, the ceremony will begin at the time the first hijacked plane struck the World Trade Center. NPR's Brian Mann reports from New York City.
1: Every year at the 9/11 memorial ceremony here in Lower Manhattan, people hold 6 moments of silence to mark key events of the attack and to honor the 2,977 people who died that day. Beth Hillman, who heads the 9/11 Memorial and Museum, says a new 7th moment of silence this year will acknowledge those who died later after being exposed to toxic chemicals after the World Trade Center towers fell.
2: A bell will ring, we will all fall silent, and we'll welcome the rescue, recovery, relief community, the survivors of the World Trade Center collapse, people who have really suffered over the long term.
1: President Trump is expected to speak at a ceremony at the Pentagon, and events will also be held in Shanksville, Pennsylvania, where one of the 4 hijacked jetliners crashed. Brian Mann, NPR News, New York.
0: Missouri's Republican-drawn congressional map is blocked after a series of court rulings yesterday, including an order from the U.S. Supreme Court. Jason Rosenbaum from St. Louis Public Radio reports the decisions mark a setback for Republicans in the battle for control of the House.
3: A federal judge in St. Louis had ordered that the Republican redistricting plan had to be used while he considers a case on it. But the U.S. Supreme Court blocked that yesterday with an unsigned order and no dissent. So that means the map Missouri Republicans passed at the behest of Trump is blocked while the case is considered. And there's not much time before the election to actually consider it.
0: Jason Rosenbaum reporting. California Governor Gavin Newsom has signed a package of bills aimed at online protections for children. Rachel Miro from member station KQED in San Francisco reports.
4: It's 13 bills in all. One is a ban on addictive social media features for anyone under 16. Another sets safety rules for AI chatbots used by kids. Thousands of families, schools, and states have sued the tech industry over harms to young users. AI developers now face their own wave. Newsom said the parents behind these bills, lawmakers among them, all describe the same thing.
5: Exhaustion and frustration, anger, despair, feeling hopeless. Parents can't compete. Can't compete with the engineering. Can't compete with the algorithms.
4: Some civil liberties groups argue the rules infringe on privacy and free speech, but OpenAI backed the chatbot bill, saying it will help teens learn. For NPR News, I'm Rachel Miro.
0: This is NPR News in Washington.
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7: Good morning. I'm Brenda Tremblay. Happy you are up early listening to music with me on this Friday, September 11th. It's going to be a beautiful day with blue skies and a high reaching about 71 degrees. It's a little chilly right now, fair and 54 downtown Rochester. Students at Monroe Community College will honor those lost on 9/11 in 2011 later this morning. The 25th anniversary commemoration ceremony will start at 8 a.m. in front of the September 11th memorial on the Brighton campus. That monument was first erected in 2002 by students who wanted to offer their peers a place of refuge following the attacks. It stands 8 feet and 4 inches tall, and the sun aligns the monument at 8:45 every September 11th to act as a sundial, casting a shadow that resembles the Twin Towers. They'll hold a moment of silence at 8:46, the time when the first plane hit the North Tower. You'll hear some music this morning to reflect, to inspire a little bit of meditation, a sense of peace and comfort. We also have some lighthearted and joyful music to enjoy together and the Daily Mystery piece in about half an hour or so on this Friday morning. We'll begin with a traditional tune, The Lark in the Clear Air, played by the McGill Brothers.

An arrangement of The Lark in the Clear Air featuring pianist Michael McHale with Damari and Anthony McGill on WXXI Classical. The mystery piece is coming your way in about half an hour after we listen to the Juilliard String Quartet featured here with Jean-Pierre Rampal in a flute quintet by Friedrich Kuhlau. It's 10 minutes past 6 o'clock.

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2: Greetings, I'm John Andrus. This Sunday morning at 6, George Harrison catches some rays. Michelle Corette pulls out all the organ stops. Michael Haydn enjoys smaller ensembles. And Johannes Brahms values higher education. I'll be gracing the radio waves Sunday morning at 6. 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
0: We've got ample sunshine in the forecast. It'll be on the cool side with a high around 71 degrees. And the weekend looks pretty nice. Clouds and sun on Saturday, a high of 79. And much the same on Sunday with a high of 76. It's cool right now in the 50s across western and central New York, with so far no impediments on local expressways for early morning commuters. We'll get to the Daily Mystery Piece and our theme of youth symphonies after we listen to this little piece by Ray Vaughan Williams, sometimes played on the organ, but here arranged for guitar. The Mississippi Guitar Quartet plays Rosa Medra by Ray Vaughan Williams.

Members of the Juilliard String Quartets with Jean-Pierre Rampal played the Third Flute Quintet by Friedrich Kuhlau on WXXI Classical. The Daily Mystery Piece is coming your way.

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0: Ooh, Howard Shore. He wrote the soundtrack of Lord of the Rings, and he has a new guitar concerto. You can hear that Sunday evening at 6 right here on 91.5 FM, streaming at WXXIClassical.org. Easy and simple to take with you with the WXXI app. Good morning, I'm Brenda Tremblay, and all this week, if you've been listening to the Daily Mystery Piece, you've been hearing youth symphonies, and it's a pretty simple idea. You're hearing about a place, and based on a few clues and some music, you are being asked to identify the place that is home to a great youth symphony. We started on Tuesday with a Mystery Cities youth symphony that practices on the shore of Lake Michigan. That was the Chicago Youth Symphony Orchestra. On Wednesday, if you were listening, you heard Gustavo Dudamel with the Simon Bolivar Youth Symphony Orchestra of Venezuela, which is part of a whole system, El Sistema, a comprehensive music education program that goes back to the 1970s and touches the lives of some 400,000 children in Venezuela. Yesterday, we heard this youth symphony, founded in 1947, and a symphony that was patronized by Her Majesty Queen Elizabeth. I guess that was the main clue. Did you recognize this piece of music performed here by a youth symphony from? Symphony that performs every year at the BBC Proms was the National Youth Orchestra of Great Britain, conducted by our own RPO conductor laureate Christopher Seaman in The Sorcerer's Apprentice by Paul Dukas. That was yesterday, the Youth Symphony of the UK. We'll get to today's Youth Symphony and a new mystery in just a moment.
2: The past month has seen the beginning of a new academic year for students at all levels. On The Next with Heart and Voice, we'll mark this annual transition with sacred choral and organ music from secondary and collegiate schools across the United States. Wonderful music by William Byrd, Johann Christoph Bach, Edvard Grieg, Paul Christiansen, and others. I'm Peter Dubois, and I hope you'll join me Sunday morning at 8 on WXXI Classical.
0: Well, our back-to-school theme continues here with youth symphonies, and today's mystery features a youth symphony that lives in a city where you could visit the Morgan Library, where you could go to the cloisters, see an incredible collection of Renaissance and medieval art. You could ride a ferry in the city, ride a ferry to Ellis Islands, to hear a youth orchestra founded in 1963. The Youth Mystery Symphony today is, let's see, what else can I say about it? Oh, it's commissioned more than 170 new works from young composers. They've got this commissioning program that dates back to the 1980s. And I guess this is the big clue. This is a youth symphony that regularly performs at Carnegie Hall and in Lincoln Center. You are about to hear the recording that earned it a Grammy Award for Best Orchestral Performance for this, the Umoja Anthem of Unity by Valerie Coleman, played by the Youth Symphony Orchestra of, that is the mystery.

You've been listening to a Grammy-winning recording of Umoja, an anthem of unity by Valerie Coleman, played by kids of the Blank Youth Symphony, led by Michael Repper. It's a youth symphony that rehearses in a city where you could visit the Morgan Library, where you could take the train to the cloisters. It's a city that is home to a youth orchestra that regularly performs at Carnegie Hall. And the answer is, of course, the New York Youth Symphony. And it concludes our series of mystery pieces looking at great youth symphonies all over the world. And thanks for listening. It's been fun to listen to these young musicians making music together. I'm Brenda Tremblay. It's about 5 minutes before 7 o'clock. And thinking of New York, I was there a couple of weekends ago with my friend and colleague Rhonda Austin. And we visited some really incredible places. The Metropolitan Museum of Art, which I had not visited since serious renovations. We saw a place called the Mercer Labs. We visited the 9/11 Memorial Museum, which was more difficult than I had imagined. We did not make it through the whole thing. It was very emotionally expensive. I'm sure you remember, if you were cognizant at the time, this day 25 years ago, on beautiful September 11th, 2001. If you're interested, you can see some images and thoughts about my trip to New York, some reels on Instagram. My Instagram account is BrendaWXXI, just one phrase, Brenda WXXI, if you're interested. We also have a classical WXXI account as well, but you can see some video from my trip to the 9/11 memorial a couple of weeks ago. I will not be here next week. John Andrus and Kirsten Brown will be with you here on Classical 91.5 next week. I'm going to be away for a bit. We'll check in with the latest headlines after we listen to A Voluntary by William Boyce, featuring trumpeter Alan Stringer and organist Noel Rawsthorne.

0: A Voluntary Mind, William Boyce, played by trumpeter Alan Stringer with organist Noel Rawthorn on WXXO FM and HD1 Rochester. Coming up, we'll hear about a small-scale work that's snowballed out of control. First, we'll check in with the latest news from Washington and New York from NPR at 7:01.
1: Live from NPR News in Washington, I'm Windsor Johnston. Today marks 25 years since the September 11th terrorist attacks. Nearly 3,000 people were killed at the World Trade Center, the Pentagon, and on United Flight 93 that crashed in western Pennsylvania. Ceremonies will be held at all three sites to remember those who died. In the days and months after the attacks, thousands of people helped search the wreckage at the World Trade Center. NPR's Jasmine Guards reports advocates say the crews included more than 2,000 immigrants who lacked legal status.
2: Many immigrant workers have gotten workers' comp and help through the James DeDroga 9/11 Health and Compensation Act, but advocates say many without legal status are too scared to apply. Lucelli asked that we withhold her last name for fear of deportation. She worked at Ground Zero wearing a paper mask and rubber gloves. Since then, she's battled breast cancer and asthma. The attack released hundreds of tons of toxic debris into the air. There have been more than 57,000 cancer cases related to exposure. The 9/11 Immigrant Worker Freedom Act would give Ground Zero workers a path to citizenship. It was introduced in 2017 and reintroduced in 2025, but remains stalled in Congress. Jasmine Garst, NPR News, New York.
1: President Trump and Vice President J.D. Vance closed out the Republican midterm convention in Dallas last night with an appeal for party unity. NPR's Tamara Keith reports.
3: At the end of last night, the upper deck of the arena was actually totally empty as red, white, and blue and gold balloons dropped from the ceiling. The president's favorite tenor sang America the Beautiful and Phantom of the Opera, and the president was undoubtedly in his happy place, closing his eyes and swaying on stage. But it's just not clear that his party is in any better place than it was when it started.
1: NPR's Tamara Keith reporting. The Labor Department will give an update on inflation this morning. NPR's Scott Horsley reports the news will be closely watched by the Federal Reserve.
4: Forecasters think the report will show that consumer prices in August were up about 3.4% from a year ago. They think the cost of living rose nearly 0.5% between July and August, thanks in part to a surge in energy prices amid renewed fighting in and around the Strait of Hormuz. Gasoline prices have been climbing, and diesel prices have soared to an all-time high. The inflation report will help to inform policymakers at the Federal Reserve as they try to decide whether to raise interest rates next week. The central bank has kept its benchmark rate steady since December, but not without some debate. Three members of the rate-setting committee voted to raise rates at the last Fed meeting in July. Scott Horsley, NPR News, Washington.
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0: This is WXXI Classical. I'm Brenda Tremblay. Good morning. It's 7:04. We are anticipating a halcyon golden day of beautiful weather with blue skies, cool temperatures, great day to enjoy sunshine, and a high around 71 degrees. And we are hitting peak fall migration for birds. Overnight radar indicated there were about 250,000 birds flying over Monroe County alone. So it's a really exciting time to just keep your antenna peeled for various creatures moving through the landscape. And of course, on this Friday, September 11th, there's so many commemorations for the 9/11 attacks 25 years ago, including prayers at Sacred Heart Cathedral, starting at 8:15, ending with a bell toll and silence at 8:46 a.m. At 8:30 this morning, an annual vigil at RIT will begin, and there'll be a ceremony to the west in the village of Brockport at the 9/11 Memorial at Fire Station Number 4. Later this morning, there's a remembrance on the Long Pier Pavilion at Lakefront Park in the city of Geneva, among dozens of commemorations in and around Western Central New York and the Finger Lakes. And here you'll hear some cheerful music, but also lots of works to inspire a spirit of meditation and peace on this 25th anniversary of 9/11.

0: Cellist Thomas Mesa played a piece by Kenan Asma called A Sad Morning Every Morning. We'll hear about a small-scale success that kind of snowballed out of control on the date book in just a moment here on Classical 91.5.
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0: Hear that? 7 o'clock on WXXI Classical, 7 p.m. Saturday night. We have this new show for you of video game music, Saturday at 7 p.m. Well, let's listen to music of Dvorak after we, and after that, we'll hear about this kind of success slash failure for him in terms of writing something that he thought would be a small thing. It turned out to be a big thing. But anyway, we'll hear about that after we enjoy the Atlantic Symphony Orchestra led by Yoel Levy in a Slavonic dance by Antonin Dvorak.

0: One of the Slavonic dances by Antonín Dvořák, played there by the Atlanta Symphony Orchestra, led by Joel Levy. And for more about Dvořák and his music,
1: this is the Composer's Daybook for September 11th. I'm John Burge. In 1886, a Czech patron of the arts named Josef Lavka had a chapel built at his summer residence at Lužany in Bohemia. And he asked his composer friend Antonín Dvořák to write a mass to dedicate it. As a devout Catholic, Dvořák was happy to oblige. Since the chapel was quite small, Dvořák wrote his mass in D major for just a quartet of soloists, a small choir, and organ, and led the premiere performance there on today's date in 1887, with his wife Anna singing one of the solo parts. Dvořák told Lavka that he was grateful for the chance to write so intimate a piece. Until now, wrote Dvořák, I had only written sacred works of larger proportions, with considerable vocal and instrumental means at my disposal. Ironically, Dvořák's intimate Lužany Mass became popular as just such a large-scale work. At the request of his publisher, Dvořák orchestrated his Mass, and in that form it received its international premiere in 1893 at the immense Crystal Palace in London, performed by a huge chorus and large symphony orchestra. The published orchestrated version became extremely popular during Dvořák's lifetime, but his small-scale original was not even published until 1963. Composer's Daybook is produced by APM, American Public Media, in collaboration with the American Composers Forum, reminding you that all music was once new.

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1: 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Mozart's Quintet for Piano and Winds on the next performance today from 8 p.m.
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2: My apologies there. Let's talk about the weather. It is going to be beautiful with sunshine, blue skies, and high temperatures around 71 degrees. A little cool right now in the 50s across western and central New York with, I think, nothing standing in your way if you're headed out the door. We'll listen to a trio, including clarinetist Michael Webster playing the Dolly Suite by Gabriel Fauré. It's 7:28.

The Dolly Suite by Gabriel Fauré, played for us by Michael Webster and friends on WXXI Classical 91.5. It's about 20 minutes before 8 o'clock. Welcome if you've just switched on, and a very good morning. We have some beautiful weather in the forecast. No major worries on local expressways. Couple spots to avoid include Westside Drive at Pixley and Gates and Lyle Avenue at Glide Street in the city. But the main expressways are looking really great, and it's going to be cool and sunny with a high around 71. A beautiful bank of clouds along the lakeshore right now. I can see from the top of the WXXI studios downtown Rochester, and I hope whatever is out the window where you are is equally delightful. Did you see the sunset last night? I went up to the beach along the shore of Lake Ontario, and when I got there, it was kind of gloomy. And then it was almost like the sky unfolded like a rose. It was just a petal unflowering of scarlet and salmon and all of these spectacular colors by surprise. I was surprised anyway. Well, we are hearing some music to inspire a sense of optimism, but also a sense of reflection on this 25th anniversary of 9/11. And we'll listen now to a very short piece of music by Shara Nova. You may know her as her work as My Brightest Diamond in the pop world. She wrote a song cycle called Titration, and in it she said she wanted us all to think about the nature of connection and life's profound sorrows. This is a peaceful 3-minute moment from that cycle called Safety in Peril or Calm, sung by The Crossing, led by Donald Nally.

Sharon Nova's Safety in Peril or Calm, sung by The Crossing, led by Donald Nally. It's now 7:48. I was looking at some census data. More than 100 million Americans are really too young to have memories of the September 11th attacks, including many of my colleagues here at WXXI. It's kind of strange to remember it so vividly and then see all these young people that were, you know, in kindergarten when it all happened. There are memorials and remembrances popping up all over Western New York. For example, in an hour, there'll be a 25th anniversary commemoration ceremony in front of the September 11th Memorial on the Brighton campus. They'll start the remembrance at 8 in about 12 minutes. And then the memorial there is 8 feet and 4 inches tall. And it was designed so that the sun aligns with this monument on the Brighton campus at 8:45 every September 11th to act as a sundial. And it casts a shadow that resembles the Twin Towers. So on the Brighton campus at MCC, they will have a moment of silence at 8:46 this morning when the first plane hit the tower. You'll hear a few more pieces of remembrance this morning, but, you know, we aren't going to wallow in sadness for sure on such a beautiful day. And so we'll move on to a cello concerto by Antonio Vivaldi featuring soloist Raul Del Tion.

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0: I'm Brenda Tremblay, and coming up, we'll hear some music that I hope will inspire you, give you a sense of peace. It's kind of easy to overdo it on media. The past few days, I've been doom-scrolling a lot, thinking about my memories of 9/11 and hearing stories from listeners like you. And I encourage you to practice some self-care on this 25th anniversary of 9/11. Well, you're doing it already, listening to music on Classical 91.5 and FM 90.3. I hope you're well. We've had a few accidents this morning, but no major delays. Just one accident on Westside Drive and Gates at Pixley Road. And the news is next.
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4: Live from NPR News in Washington, I'm Windsor Johnston. People are gathering at Ground Zero in New York City at this hour to mark 9/11. It was 25 years ago today that al-Qaeda terrorists hijacked four passenger planes and carried out coordinated attacks on the United States. Nearly 3,000 people were killed at the World Trade Center, the Pentagon, and aboard United Airlines Flight 93. NPR's Brian Mann is in Lower Manhattan, where a ceremony is about to get underway.
5: Some gatherings, like the one here in Manhattan at the 9/11 Memorial, will be large. Vice President J.D. Vance and former President Joe Biden will attend as names of the dead are read out, followed by moments of silence. President Trump is expected to speak at the Pentagon, and there will be events in Shanksville, Pennsylvania, where one of four hijacked planes crashed. There will also be smaller gatherings. The family of Barbara Keating will finally lay her to rest today in Framingham, Massachusetts. The mother of five children and 12 grandchildren died on 9/11 when her plane hit the World Trade Center. Her remains were found and identified just last year. Barbara Keating will be buried next to her husband, William. Brian Mann, NPR News, New York.
4: Political conventions are usually held before presidential elections, but this year Republicans held a midterm convention in Texas. NPR's Ryland Barton reports Democrats did something similar in 1978 as an unpopular President Jimmy Carter tried to rally support.
6: Thousands of Democrats descended on Memphis for what President Carter hoped would be a unified pep rally. What he got was a civil war over inflation and budget cuts. More liberal Democrats, led by Massachusetts Senator Ted Kennedy, revolted on the floor. Kennedy delivered a speech demanding universal health care, openly upstaging the sitting president.
7: It's going to be for that Democratic platform plank that provides decent quality of health care.
6: The spectacle laid the groundwork for Kennedy's 1980 primary challenge against Carter. Party leaders quietly killed off the midterm convention format a few years later. Ryland Barton, NPR News.
4: The price of diesel has topped $6 a gallon for the first time ever. NPR's Stephen Bisaha says it's more than just truckers paying for the higher cost at the gas pump.
8: This rise in diesel prices has been rapid. It's gone up 42 cents a gallon in September alone. And since the war with Iran started, diesel's up $2.30. The recent hike follows a steep increase in oil prices as the U.S. war against Iran escalates. Farmers use diesel to power equipment, and that food then gets shipped to stores in trucks also fueled by diesel, so this could drive up grocery bills. Other goods shipped across the country could also see price increases. Stephen Bisaha, NPR News.
4: This is NPR.
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0: This is WXXI Classical. Welcome if you are listening in the Southern Tier. We started off in the 50s early on with Sunrise 646. It's going to warm up into the low 70s with ample sunshine and blue skies today. It'll stay rather cool. Sunsets at 7:28 on this Friday, September 11th. As you heard, folks are gathering in Lower Manhattan to mark the 25th anniversary of 9/11. And much the same across Western and Central New York, people are gathering for prayers at Sacred Heart Cathedral, for example, starting at 8:15 this morning. They'll end those prayers with the bell tolls and a moment of silence at 8:46. At 8:30, they'll kick off an annual vigil at RIT. At 11 o'clock, Monroe County officials will unveil a 9/11 First Responders Memorial at Gary Bykirk Memorial Park at Highland Park at 11. And at 3 o'clock this afternoon at St. John Fisher University, there'll be a stair climb to benefit the foundation called Tunnel to Towers that provides free homes, mortgage-free homes to Gold Star and fallen first responder families with young children. So a lot of remembering, a lot of sorrow, and a lot of reflection happening across Western and Central New York on this morning. And I hope that you hear some music that inspires a spirit of peace and compassion for you.

The Ensemble Time for Three with Leonard Cohen's Alleluia on WXXI Classical. You are going to hear music for the whole range of emotions on this beautiful September 11th. Gratitude for blue skies, gratitude for life, gratitude for all the good things, and some sadness too, if you remember the events that unfolded 25 years ago. We'll continue with music by Alessandro Marcello. This is his oboe concerto, kind of a lighthearted little Baroque piece featuring oboist Ray Still with the Academy of London, conducted by Richard Stamp. Good morning.

0: Hobo Mr. Rainstone with the Academy of London, led by Richard Stamp, played an oboe concerto by Alessandro Marcello on WXXI Classical. So, you know, we are part of a family that serves to inspire all of the region, including WXXI TV, your PBS station. And tonight on Great Performances,
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1: 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And again, you can see Yannick Zizis again tonight, commemorating the 25th anniversary of 9/11.
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1: Across the region and almost every small town, from canal towns to the city to Highland Park, there are commemorations of 9/11, especially this morning, 25 years ago. The Eastman Horn Choir and members of the U.S. Army Field Band who graduated from the Eastman have scheduled a special concert later this morning to mark the 25th anniversary of September 11th. They're going to premiere a new work called Qualia Memoriam by Eastman alum and U.S. Army Field Band member Master Sergeant J.G. Miller. On that new piece, the composition will explore three different perspectives across generations on 9/11. That free concert is happening this morning at 11:30 on September 11th at the school's Kilburn Hall, 26 Gibbs Street. You do not need a ticket. It will also be live streamed on Eastman's website. And you can explore other options, some cheery events happening tonight, some plays. You'll hear some of your options for enjoying the arts this evening across the region. We have sunshine and beautiful September weather with a high around 71 degrees in the forecast. And no major delays so far on our expressways. As we move forward with more Baroque music now, maybe more classical, this is a short symphony by Sammartini, Giovanni Battista Sammartini, played by Accademia d'Arcadia, led by Alessandra Rossi-Lurig.

A symphony by Giovanni Battista Sammartini, played by Accademia d'Arcadia, with Alessandra Rossi Lurig conducting. It is now 8:41 on this beautiful Friday morning. I'm Brenda Tremblay, looking at the arts calendar. There are a lot of fun and interesting plays and even a sing-along tonight at the Smith Opera House in Geneva. There's an event called Choir, Choir, Choir that's interactive and participatory. If you go, you get to sing. And if you go, you get to sing Fleetwood Mac. It's a sing-along called Landslide, and the tagline is, why see a show when you can be the show? 8 o'clock. That sounds like a lot of fun at the Smith Opera House in Geneva. Over at Jiva, they're offering a chorus line, a musical with many great tunes, 8 p.m. on the Wilson stage at Jiva. At Blackfriars, you could see Eureka Day, a place set in a California progressive day school where there's a mumps outbreak. That's very relevant. 7:30 tonight at Blackfriars. And the Company Theater at 28 Lawn Street is presenting Our Town, Thornton Wilder's very profound play about life and death and what it means to really live and really feel grateful about the gifts of life. Our Town on tonight at the Company Theater at 7:30. Well, I'm sure, imagine if you're of a certain age, you know exactly where you were 25 years ago this morning. I was at the time a mother of three small children, ages 5, 3, and 1. And I was taking my baby to the doctor's office for his 1-year checkup. And if you were alive back then, you may remember there were no cell phones, right? There wasn't that instant communication. If you weren't listening to the radio or watching TV, you would have no idea what happened. So I walked into the doctor's office, and my nurses and doctors were hunched over radios, and I had televisions on, and nobody was paying attention to me and my little baby. They were watching transfixed with horror at what was going on in New York City. Composer Gary Schocker was living and working in New York when he saw what was happening and was impacted by that atmosphere following September 11th. And he wrote this piece almost right away in response to the terrorist attacks of 2001. He dedicated it to the victims and the collective memory of those who lost their lives. This is A Fond Farewell, Meditations on September 11th by Gary Schocker, played by flutist Janine Davis with pianist Philip Amelong.

A Fond Farewell, Meditations on September 11th by composer Gary Schocker. He was living and writing in New York City at the time, and like so many, deeply impacted by the sad events of that morning 25 years ago. We had flutist Janine Davis with pianist Philip Amelong on WXXI Classical. Coming up on Connections, just a heads up that we're going to have an hour-long live conversation at noon today, featuring some folks that were inspired to go into emergency responding and law enforcement, military service. The events of September 11th sparked their desire to help. So it should be an interesting conversation on our companion service, WXXI News, at noon today on Connections. Yitzhak Perlman with the Israel Philharmonic Orchestra plays Raisins and Almonds, some traditional Jewish music.

0: Raisins and Almonds. We heard the Israel Philharmonic Orchestra with Dov Seltzer conducting and violinist Itzhak Perlman on WXXI Classical.
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0: And we wish you a fulfilling and grateful new year. That is tonight, live at 8 o'clock. I'm Brenda Tremblay. We have got some lovely music to enjoy together, including a piece by John Ireland and Scenes from Childhood, the piano suite by Robert Schumann in about half an hour. Commuters are contending with a few slowdowns in and around the city of Rochester, including in Penfield, Penfield Road at Salt, Lyle Avenue at Glide. There's been a crash on Lake Avenue at Driving Park and on the thruway west of Rochester on I-90 eastbound between Route 98 and 490. And be aware there's been a crash on Cumberland affecting traffic in both directions at St. Paul Boulevard. I hope the music is finding you in a good frame of mind on this Friday, September 11th. We'll check in with the latest headlines and be back to music in just a moment. It's 9:01.
2: Live from NPR News in Washington, I'm Windsor Johnston. The National Anthem opened this morning's ceremony at Ground Zero in New York City as the nation marks 25 years since the September 11th terrorist attacks. A moment of silence was held at 8:46, the time that the first hijacked plane struck the North Tower of the World Trade Center in 2001. A bell tolled afterward as families gathered to read the names of their loved ones who died there that day. Memorial ceremonies are also being held at the Pentagon and in western Pennsylvania. In Shanksville, crowds are gathering to remember the passengers and crew of United Airlines Flight 93. The plane crashed into a field after hijackers seized the cockpit and those aboard fought back. Inflation remained stubbornly high last month, fueled in part by rising gasoline prices. NPR's Scott Horsley reports the cost of living in August was up 3.4% from a year ago.
3: Inflation heated up in August after a slowdown the month before. Prices rose 0.4% between July and August, with higher gasoline prices accounting for more than a third of that overall jump. Energy prices continue to climb in early September, with the average price of diesel fuel now topping $6 a gallon for the first time ever. The cost of airline tickets and used cars was also up last month. Stripping out volatile energy and food prices, so-called core inflation dipped to 2.4% in August, a slightly smaller annual increase than the previous month. Today's inflation report is the last big piece of economic news before next week's Federal Reserve meeting, where policymakers will have to decide whether to raise interest rates. Scott Horsley, NPR News, Washington.
2: President Trump wrapped up a two-day midterm convention in Dallas, Texas last night. NPR's Tamara Keith reports this convention may be Trump's last as a dominant political figure.
4: President Trump has long exaggerated the size of his crowds, and the convention was no different.
5: Everybody said, if you have a midterm convention, it's going to be a disaster. No, but look at that, the highest rafter, no empty seats.
4: But there were empty seats. Thousands of them, the entire 300 level of the arena. And as Trump riffed on, he looked up and appeared to see what everyone in the room could see.
5: I shouldn't have looked up there. No, but look at this arena. This is a big arena.
4: The convention ended with red, white, blue, and gold balloons raining down from the ceiling. A tenor sang Phantom of the Opera as Trump swayed on stage with his eyes closed. Tamara Keith, NPR News, Dallas.
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0: Hello, I'm Brenda Tremblay. It's 9:04, and I'm very happy to be listening to music with you on this beautiful September 11th morning. Sunrise was 6:46, sunset 7:28, and this is the time of year, right, when we have these spectacular sunsets. Last night's display was dazzling. Today you'll see blue skies, ample sunshine. It'll stay rather cool with a high around 71 degrees, and the weekend looks nice with intervals of clouds and sun Saturday, high around 79, and equally warm on Sunday with, again, clouds, sun, and a scattered shower or a thunderstorm in the afternoon. Welcome. It is Friday morning, September 11th, as you just heard. Notable day, and we'll hear some music to explore all the range of emotion that you may be feeling this morning, beginning with this elegy by John Ireland.

An Elegy from the Downland Suite by John Ireland, played there by the Black Dyke Mills Band, led by Peter Parks. We'll turn now to Mass, the Berlin Mass by Arvo Pärt. It's sung by members of Polyphony with organist Andrew Lucas, conducted by Stephen Layton.

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0: We've been listening to the Berlin Mass by Estonian composer Arvo Pärt, born on this day, September 11th, in 1935. He's 91, I guess, this year. Arvo Pärt's music, performed there by Polyphony with organist Andrew Lucas, conducted by Stephen Layton on WXXI Classical. We've got some joyful piano music to enjoy next. The Scenes from Childhood by Robert Schumann. And then performance today, starting at 10 o'clock.
1: This music was written by Mozart during a whirlwind of activity in 1784. He finished it on March 30th for a concert on April 1st. Could have been a disaster, but happily, all the performers nailed it, and Mozart considered it the best thing he'd written. Mozart's Quintet for Piano and Winds on the next performance today from 8 p.m.
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0: You'll have a chance to win some tickets to a concert this coming weekend after we listen to a very short piece of music by Jeremy Thomas. It's called Yamaya 2, and it's played for us by harpist Ashley Jackson.

0: Maya 2 by Jeremy Thomas, rather. Ashley Jackson was our soloist on WXXO-FM and HD1 Rochester, WXXY-FM Houghton. I'm Brenda Tremblay, and coming up on Connections, you'll hear a conversation with some folks that were inspired to serve by 9/11 after the attacks 25 years ago. You'll hear some service members talk about how they enlisted as a result of that day and how it's impacted their lives, including conversations with Stephen Cady, a U.S. Army veteran who served in Afghanistan, and Nick Stefanovic, a U.S. Marine Corps veteran and director of Monroe County Veteran Services. And then at 1 o'clock, a special rebroadcast of some musicians, Bluegrass Ambassadors with Hen House Prowlers. It's a conversation that was recorded over the summer and lots of fun. 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But it's a band that bridges cultural divides through music. That's coming up on Connections. And, of course, music is coming your way here on WXXI. Classical 91.5, WXXO-FM and HD1 Rochester, WXXY-FM Houghton, and streaming at WXXIClassical.org.
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2: Georges Bizet's Carmen has earned its place among the world's most popular operas. It has everything you would want in an opera: intense drama, a love story with passionate characters, and great and memorable melodies. I'm Lisa Flynn. Please join me for Bizet's tale of passion, betrayal, and murder from La Scala in Milan.
0: Something to look forward to this weekend. The weather is supposed to be fine today with blue skies, some clouds, sunshine, and a high around 71. Tomorrow, much the same and even warmer with highs in the upper 70s. We could have a few sprinkles over the weekend, but for the most part, it should be dry and just classic September weather with high temperatures both Saturday and Sunday in the mid to upper 70s. I've got some tickets to give away. My final thing before I leave you for a week. I'm going on a family vacation this coming September 13th on Sunday afternoon at 2. You have a chance to hear the Wurlitzer organ at the Eisenhart Auditorium at the Rochester Science Museum. And if you would like to go, you will be able to hear organist David Peckham, who's stepping in for Clark Wilson and this concert. If you'd like to go to the concert Sunday afternoon at 2, you can try to win these tickets right now at 585-258-0370.
3: In the days immediately after 9/11, the streets of New York were eerily quiet and empty. Then impromptu memorials started to spring up. The devastation that had struck the city was felt by everyone. Each person carried their own grief. By the end of the week, though, the resilient citizens of New York were joining together, gathering, walking, hugging, singing, carrying each other. From APM, American Public Media, this is Performance Today. I'm Valerie Kaler. Composer Erica Wazin was there, witnessed the transformation of his city, and he wrote this music of remembrance. A hymn for the lost and the living, ahead this hour. The U.S. Air Force Heritage of America Band will play that piece by Eric Awazin later this hour. Right now, a performance of one of his chamber pieces, Autumn Night for Oboe and Piano.

Oboist Linda Strauman and pianist Aram Arakelyan played Autumn Night, music by Eric Awazin, meant to capture the rich kaleidoscope of fall in all its glory. From APM American Public Media, this is Performance Today, taking you to concerts around the world. I'm Valerie Kaler. There are more wonderful young string quartets these days than ever before. That is great for those of us who enjoy listening to all these terrific ensembles. For the young string players, it means the field is tougher than ever to break into. Simone Gramaglia knows this firsthand. He plays viola in the Quartetto di Cremona, based in Italy. When they were starting out 25 years ago, they did not win their first competitions. They didn't get picked by a manager who would arrange tours. They were simply not making enough money to survive. And then along came Francesca Moncada di Paterno, a princess from Sicily. She heard this young group play, loved their sound, recognized that they were struggling, and she offered some meaningful financial support. As the group blossomed and was later able to support themselves, they became a team. The quartet and the princess put together an organization called La Dimore del Quartetto, offering support to up-and-coming string quartets around the world. So a literal princess helped a young string quartet get off the ground. And now, a generation later, they're paying it forward, offering similar support to young groups today. Let's hear from a recent U.S. tour by this ensemble. Quartetto di Cremona gave this concert in Syracuse, New York. They're playing the String Quartet No. 1 by Robert Schumann.

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The String Quartet No. 1 by Robert Schumann. He wrote that in 1842. We heard it from a concert in Syracuse, New York, a performance from a group based in Italy, the Quartetto di Cremona, Cremona Quartet. More about them in just a minute. That concert was presented by the Syracuse Friends of Chamber Music. Quartetto di Cremona, named for the city of Cremona, Italy. All four members of the group are from the city of, not Cremona, but Genoa, 100 miles south as the crow flies. The group's name is an homage to the Italian town of great violin makers, Amati, Guarneri, and Stradivari. Cremona is also the town where they were all students and where they met. Quartetto di Cremona. We're always grateful to share concert highlights with you from across the country and around the world. We've also got free music for your personal digital collection. 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
1: You're listening to WXXI Classical. I'm Steve Johnson, with you on Friday, September 11th. We've got a great afternoon of music to look forward to together. We'll hear about Billy Strayhorn on Noteworthy. We've also got a unique concerto to share for English horn and orchestra, some music of Hindemith and more. Plus, I hope you'll be with us this evening. At 7:30 p.m., we have a broadcast of the Rosh Hashanah service from Temple Brith Kodesh in Rochester. All that coming up here on WXXI. Do stay with us.
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2: A quarter of a century ago today, on Tuesday, September 11th, 2001, composer Eric Owazin was living in New York teaching at Juilliard. He was in the middle of a music theory class when news started to break about the catastrophic events happening just 3 miles away in Manhattan. Everyone gathered around a radio in the library, listening in shock as the horrors continued to unfold. Owazin said, "During the next several days, our great city became a landscape of empty streets and impromptu, heartbreaking memorials. But," he said, "by Friday, the city had undergone a transformation. I saw multitudes of people holding candles, singing songs, gathering in front of those memorials, paying tribute to the lost, becoming a community of citizens of this city, of this country, and of this world, leaning on each other for strength and support." Eric Owazin was commissioned by the U.S. Air Force Heritage of America Band to write the piece we're about to hear. Major Larry Lang conducts that same band in Owazin's Hymn for the Lost and the Living, In Memoriam 9/11.

0: Major Larry Lang conducted the U.S. Air Force Heritage of America Band in a piece they commissioned from American composer Eric Oasen, a hymn for the lost and the living, in memoriam 9/11. Eric Oasen's hymn reflects the transformation of his beloved city, starting with a solo trumpet reflective of the eerily empty streets, and then other isolated, somber voices join in, the individual grief and separate memorials that appeared in those first days. But the piece grows as more voices join in and start singing the same melodies, coming together as a community to comfort each other. Eric Oasen was in New York 25 years ago when the attacks occurred, and the days immediately following. He says the piece we just heard, quote, portrays those painful days, days of supreme sadness. It is intended to be a memorial for those lost souls gone from this life, but who are forever treasured in our memories. In a moment, peace. 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
1: Next on this Day of Remembrance, a piece about history and wisdom and hopefully learning from past mistakes. Played by the Sphinx Virtuosi, an ensemble born from the Sphinx Organization, a group doing such important work in the world of classical music. Founded back in 1996 and dedicated to the development of young Black and Latino classical musicians. 25-year-old cellist-composer Quentin Blash has been playing with Sphinx Virtuosi for a few years now and writing for them as well. Last year, Sphinx, along with Carnegie Hall and the New World Symphony, commissioned a new piece from Blash. The music was inspired by an ancient saying from Confucius, "Study the past if you would define the future." Quentin Blash uses snippets of Bach-like music for the past to build a prayer for the future. From a concert at the Isabella Stewart Gardner Museum in Boston, the Sphinx Virtuosi play Visions of Peace by Quentin Blash.

0: Sphinx virtuosi played Visions of Peace in Calderwood Hall at the Isabella Stewart Gardner Museum in Boston. Music written by a member of Sphinx, cellist Quentin Blash. He was inspired by a saying from Confucius, China's first and most famous teacher, philosopher, and political theorist. The phrase was, "Study the past if you would define the future." We have the opportunity to see mistakes of the past and to change our own fate. Quentin Blash wrote Visions of Peace with that in mind. Our technical director here at PT is Craig Thorson. Jean Barron is our technical producer. Our director of media production and operations is Elizabeth Iverson. The senior director of media operations for APM is Josh Kubasta. We had engineering help this week from Cameron Wiley, Michael Osborne, and Michael DeMar. 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I'm Valerie Kaler. 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
0: In 1784, Mozart was in the midst of a piano concerto marathon. He wrote six of them during this bout of frenzied activity. Smack dab in the middle of his concerto writing, chamber music, a quintet for winds and piano. You can kind of tell that Mozart was in concerto mode when you listen to the piano part in this quintet. Very soloistic, like a concerto. From APM American Public Media, this is Performance Today. I'm Valerie Kaler. On the way this hour, Mozart's Quintet for Piano and Winds. And right now, let's hear the minuet, the third movement from A Symphony for Winds by Richard Strauss, a piece subtitled The Happy Workshop.

George Vosburgh conducted the Carnegie Mellon Wind Ensemble. In the third movement, the minuet from A Wind Symphony by Richard Strauss, a piece subtitled The Happy Workshop. We've got more winds ahead. From APM, American Public Media, this is Performance Today. I'm Valerie Kaler. I'm so glad you're here for our musical adventures and discoveries. You know, there are so many lists out there that include the word best. Best restaurants, best books, best music of all time. All subjective lists, of course. Nothing wrong with that, I guess. It just feels important to me sometimes to remember that what's best for the person who wrote the list is not always what feels best to me. And what do we even mean when we say best music? Best to listen to? Best to play? Best to laugh or cry to? Best when it's raining outside? I've given up on making best music lists for myself or for other people, but I do like to hear what composers say about their own work. And if they use superlatives, my ears perk up. Which leads me to this. Mozart heard the premiere of this next piece in 1784. I mean, I should hope he heard it. He was the pianist in that performance. Anyway, he called it the best thing I've written in my life. And here it is. Mozart's quintet in E-flat major for piano and winds, from a concert in Atlanta featuring the Georgian Chamber Players.

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Mozart's Quintet in E-flat major for piano and winds, featuring the Georgian chamber players. He wrote more than 600 pieces of music altogether, and I feel confident saying that more than a few of them are half-decent. After playing the Vienna premiere of the piece we just heard, Mozart wrote a letter to his dad and said, quote, "I consider this quintet to be the best thing I've written in my life." One of Mozart's favorites among his own compositions, his Quintet for Piano and Winds. So what do you think? Do you have a favorite Mozart piece or a least favorite? Let me know. 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
1: You're tuned to WXXI Classical. I'm Steve Johnson with you on Friday, September 11th. I'm getting ready to take over in the studio with the NPR newscast and Noteworthy. Today, we'll talk about the music of Billy Strayhorn and his most famous piece, Take the A Train. We also have a concerto for English horn coming up this afternoon, some chamber music by Paul Hindemith, a symphony by Haydn, and more. And I hope you'll join us this evening as well for a special live broadcast of the Rosh Hashanah service from Temple Brith Kodesh in Rochester as we open the High Holy Days here on WXXI Classical. Lots of great things coming your way. 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
0: People have some strong opinions when it comes to final episodes of television series. The last episode of Lost, for example, almost universally reviled. Why? Because it answered none of the questions raised over the past seasons. Critics and fans were divided about the ambiguous cut-to-black final scene of The Sopranos. Me? I think ambiguity was kind of the point. One that's mentioned a lot in best-of lists is the finale of Six Feet Under. The show, set at a funeral home, ostensibly about death, was really about life. The finale flashes forward to various points in the future where we see the death of each beloved character. But they didn't just show the white card with name, birth, and death dates. We got to see where these people ended up, who they ended up with, who was there when they passed, the children and grandchildren we never got to meet. It didn't tie everything up with a bow, because that's not how life works, right? What it did do was give emotional closure. It was so rewarding and so heartbreaking. I ugly cry every time I watch it. In his musical miniseries about the master storyteller Scheherazade, Nikolai Rimsky-Korsakov wraps it up with a very satisfying narrative closure. All the characters and themes you've met in the previous episodes converge in Baghdad for the finale. You hear fragments of earlier stories in a different context, and you realize, oh, that's where this goes, and they end up together, and so on. The thrilling conclusion of Rimsky-Korsakov's Scheherazade, The Festival at Baghdad.

Russian composer Nikolai Rimsky-Korsakov went to Bakhchisarai in 1874, and he loved it. He loved the Turkish coffee houses, the mosques and minarets. He listened to Arabic street musicians. In his autobiography, Rimsky-Korsakov wrote, quote, "It was while hearing the street music of Bakhchisarai that I first became acquainted with Arabic sounds." Rimsky-Korsakov took that sound back home with him to Russia. 15 years later, he wrote the music we just heard, Scheherazade. That final movement weaves together musical themes from the previous three stories, having the characters intersect at a raucous festival in Baghdad, before heading back out to sea, where the enormous waves drive the ship into the cliffs. But a peaceful ending. The ship makes it safely to an island. All is calm. And Scheherazade and her husband, the Sultan, presumably fall into a deep and trusting sleep. Vasily Petrenko conducted the Royal Philharmonic Orchestra during a U.S. tour. That concert came from Hugh Hodgson Concert Hall at the University of Georgia in Athens.

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1: Greetings, I'm John Andrus. This Sunday morning at 6, George Harrison catches some rays. Michelle Corette pulls out all the organ stops. Michael Haydn enjoys smaller ensembles. And Johannes Brahms values higher education. I'll be gracing the radio waves Sunday morning at 6. 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
0: Rosh Hashanah, the Jewish New Year, is underway as of sundown tonight, and with it, the Jewish High Holy Days begin, 10 days of repentance, reflection, and renewal. One of the prayers recited during the High Holy Days is Avinu Malkeinu, our Father, our King. There are many different versions of this prayer, but they all ask the same thing, that we may have well-being, that we may heal, that we may be safe and free in the coming year. Conductor Jeanette Sorrell made this arrangement and leads her ensemble Apollo's Fire as baritone Jeffrey Strauss sings Avinu Malkeinu.

Baritone Jeffrey Strauss with Apollo's Fire, led by Jeanette Sorrell. Sorrell made that arrangement of the traditional Jewish prayer, Avinu Malkeinu, Our Father, Our King, a beloved element of High Holy Day and Fast Day services that asks God for mercy, forgiveness, and a good year. We have one more piece in honor of Rosh Hashanah. Next, it's Paul Schoenfeld's Echad Sha'alti, or One Thing I Ask. The text comes from Psalm 27. One thing I ask of the Lord, only that do I seek, to dwell in the house of the Lord all the days of my life, to gaze upon the beauty of the Lord and to frequent his temple. Flutist Alexa Still and pianist Stephen Gosling play Echad Sha'alti.

0: Achat Sha'alti, one thing I ask, a guiding prayer to prepare supplicants for Rosh Hashanah, the Jewish New Year, encouraging believers to strip away distractions, to turn inward for self-reflection, and prepare their hearts for the new year. That setting by Paul Schoenfeld featured flutist Alexa Still and pianist Stephen Gosling. Music for Rosh Hashanah, which begins tonight at sundown. Shana Tova. Happy New Year. Our staff here at PT, Senior Producer Catherine Slusher, Producers Megan Oglesby and Kathleen Bradbury, Associate Producer John Goman, Music Logger David Kemp, and our Classical Digital Producer is Inez Wanches. I'm Valerie Kaler. 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
3: The past month has seen the beginning of a new academic year for students at all levels. 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
2: 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Good afternoon. I'm Steve Johnson. We've got another great afternoon to spend together here on your public radio station. We've got music of Franz Josef Haydn, supposedly written for the Austrian Empress Maria Theresia. And we'll also hear some music by a woman who spent some time working alongside Haydn, Annabon di Venezia, who's written a lot of great keyboard music. In the next hour, we've got a piano concerto by Dmitri Kabalevsky to enjoy. We'll be celebrating Billy Strayhorn on Noteworthy and more. Hope you'll be here to share it all with me on WXXI Classical. But first, let's check in on the latest news headlines from NPR.
4: Live from NPR News, I'm Lakshmi Singh. Across the country, flags are flying at half-staff. Bells have tolled. Names have been read aloud in memory of the nearly 3,000 people who were killed in the 9/11 terrorist attacks on U.S. soil 25 years ago today. Ceremonies have been held in New York.
5: William F. Abrahamson.
6: Richard Anthony Achetta.
5: Henrik Bernard Ackerman.
4: In Shanksville, Pennsylvania. And outside Washington, D.C., President Trump honored the families and victims of the attacks at the Pentagon. NPR's Frank Ordonez reports Trump also used the speech to defend the administration's war against Iran.
7: President Trump and the First Lady listened as the names of the 184 people killed at the Pentagon were read at the beginning of the 25th anniversary ceremony of the attacks that killed nearly 3,000 people in New York, Washington, D.C., and Shanksville, Pennsylvania. In honoring those who died, Trump also sought to tie the moment to his decision to go to war in Iran.
8: We will never, ever forget. That's why we fight today. We don't have a choice. There can only be victory.
7: Trump spoke of American unity following the 9/11 attacks, calling it the authentic spirit of the nation. Franco Ordonez, NPR News.
4: In connection to the war against Iran, diesel prices have topped $6 a gallon for the first time ever. The national average is $6.05. NPR's Stephen Bisaha says it's more than just truckers paying for the higher cost at the pump.
9: This rise in diesel prices has been rapid. It's gone up 42 cents a gallon in September alone. And since the war with Iran started, diesel's up $2.30. The recent hike follows a steep increase in oil prices as the U.S. war against Iran escalates. Farmers use diesel to power equipment, and that food then gets shipped to stores in trucks also fueled by diesel, so this could drive up grocery bills. Other goods shipped across the country could also see price increases. Stephen Bisaha, NPR News.
4: Well, more than 100,000 people turned out for the National Football League's first ever regular season game down under. They watch as the San Francisco 49ers beat the Los Angeles Rams at Australia's Melbourne Cricket Ground. Unlike the Niners, the Rams arrived only 28 hours before kickoff and kept their body clocks on California time. However, Coach Sean McVay says he does not believe the tight travel schedule had anything to do with the loss. This is NPR News.
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2: 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I'm Steve Johnson with you on Friday, September 11th. Mostly clear skies here in Rochester. A milder day expected as well. Highs only expected to reach around 71 degrees. A bit warmer over the weekend. Highs tomorrow could reach 80 degrees, bringing with it some overnight rain into Sunday when highs will still be up in the upper 70s. Back down to 68 as the high on Monday, and then it looks like we'll be back in the low 80s on Tuesday. So a classic fall sort of roller coaster in terms of these temperatures we're seeing. For the time being, it is 67 in Rochester, 69 in Houghton.

0: Kamarinskaya, a fantasy on two Russian folk songs by Mikhail Glinka. Loris Chechnovorian conducted the Armenian Philharmonic Orchestra in that performance. 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
1: Georges Bizet's Carmen has earned its place among the world's most popular operas. It has everything you would want in an opera: intense drama, a love story with passionate characters, and great and memorable melodies. I'm Lisa Flynn. Please join me for Bizet's tale of passion, betrayal, and murder from La Scala in Milan.
0: You can hear that tomorrow afternoon at 1 o'clock here on WXXI Classical. A piano concerto now by Dmitri Kabalevsky. This one is nicknamed the Youth Concerto. František Maxian performs with the Prague Radio Orchestra, conducted by Alois Klima.

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0: ironic, witty, off-kilter? What's the right word to describe that music of Dmitri Kabalevsky? Well, it was at least delightful and very impressive, that piano performance of František Maxián with the Prague Radio Orchestra conducted by Alois Klíma in Kabalevsky's third piano concerto, known as the Youth Concerto. This is WXXI.
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0: Good afternoon. I'm Steve Johnson with you on a lovely, mild end of summer day here in Rochester. 67 degrees in town, 70 degrees out in Houghton. It's going to be pretty sunny for the rest of the day. Clear tonight as well with lows in the low 50s. And then tomorrow, a bit warmer, highs around 80 degrees. And then we could be seeing some overnight rain continuing into Sunday when highs will still be up in the upper 70s, cooling off again on Monday afternoon to highs around 68 degrees, though it should be a bit sunnier. It's 12:40.
2: Have you ever worked on a project where you did a huge amount of the heavy lifting, but someone else ended up getting most of the credit? It happens all the time, especially in the music business. But sometimes the person working behind the scenes is just too brilliant to remain unknown. Greetings, I'm Loki Karuna, and on this edition of Noteworthy, we're going to give credit where credit is due to the legendary Billy Strayhorn.

Born in 1915, Billy grew up in Pittsburgh with dreams of becoming a classical composer. Because of the harsh racial barriers of the time and Billy being openly gay, the classical world wasn't exactly welcoming, so he pivoted to jazz. He eventually crossed paths with Duke Ellington, creating some of the genre's most celebrated compositions, including this one, Billy Strayhorn's Take the A-Train. While Duke was the face of the band, Billy was often the musical architect, which resulted in a historical narrative that sidelined Billy. But today, the world is finally beginning to understand just how important Billy Strayhorn was to American jazz, a man who is without a doubt one of history's most noteworthy composers. Noteworthy is a production of WDAV Classical Public

Joanne Folletta conducting the Buffalo Philharmonic Orchestra in Take the A Train by Billy Strayhorn, the composer we learned about this afternoon on Noteworthy. 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Our final piece this hour is an overture by Domenico Cimarosa to the opera Il Ritorno di Don Calandrino, Alessandro Amoretti conducting the Nikolaus Esterhazy Sinfonia.

0: The overture to Il Ritorno di Don Calendarino, an opera by Domenico Cimarosa. Alessandro Amoretti conducting that performance of the Nikolaus Esterházy Sinfonia.
1: Pierre Laurent Aimard is the soloist in works by Boulez and Debussy next time on the New York Philharmonic This Week. I'm Alec Baldwin. Please join me as Esa-Pekka Salonen returns to conduct the New York Philharmonic This Week.
0: That'll be Sunday afternoon at 3 o'clock here on member-supported public radio, WXXO FM and HD1 Rochester, and WXXY FM Houghton. I'm Steve Johnson with you on a perfectly lovely September afternoon. It is nice and mild, 69 degrees in Rochester, 70 degrees in Houghton. Plenty of sun to go around as well. Should stay clear tonight with the temperatures getting a bit chilly, lows around 52 expected. And then tomorrow we'll bounce back up to around 80 degrees as the high with some rain on the way as well. It's 1 o'clock.

0: You may not be surprised to learn the title of that piece, The Thunder and Lightning Polka by Johann Strauss Jr. Eric Kunzel conducted that performance of the Cincinnati Pops Orchestra. 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
1: I'm Elliot Forrest, and I hope you'll join us for the next broadcast from the Chamber Music Society of Lincoln Center. 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
0: You can hear that tomorrow morning at 11 o'clock here on WXXI. I'm Steve Johnson. Glad to have you with me here this afternoon. Do stick around. We've got more great music on the way, including a symphony written apparently, though maybe not, for an empress by Franz Joseph Haydn. There's a story that he wrote it for an appearance of the Empress Maria Theresia, but it turns out that might not be true. We'll be talking about that later on this afternoon. For now, here is a piece called Fishtail by Osvaldo Golijov. David Leisner plays the guitar part with flutist Tara Helen O'Connor.

0: Fish Tale by Osvaldo Golihoff. That's T-A-L-E, the story of fish. A sort of surreal exploration, a dream, if you will, of a fish moving through the ocean, features all sorts of fantastic scenes, including a bit of a samba. We heard the flute there, played by Tara Helen O'Connor, with guitarist David Leisner. This is WXXI.
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0: Here's clarinetist John Bruce Yeh with the Amelia Piano Trio, performing a quartet by Paul Hindemith.

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0: A Quartet for Clarinet, Violin, Cello, and Piano by Paul Hindemith. The clarinetist there was John Brusier, performing with the Amelia Piano Trio. 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
0: I don't want that music to end. Debussy's Suite Bergamasque on performance today, tomorrow morning at 8 a.m. here on WXXI Classical. Our final piece this hour comes from Arcangelo Corelli, the first of his celebrated collection of Opus 6 Concerti Grossi. Here's I Solisti Italiani performing.

0: Concerto Grosso, Opus 6, Number 1, by Arcangelo Corelli, I Solisti Italiani performing. 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
0: Quick check on the weather. It is 71 degrees and sunny here in Rochester, 71 and sunny out in Houghton as well. It's about as hot as we're expecting it to get today, rather mild for this time of year, but tomorrow will be back up to around 80 degrees with some rain on the way as well. Coming up here in this next hour, we'll have a symphony for toys by Leopold Mozart and a suite from a ballet by Manuel de Falla known as The Three-Cornered Hat. To start us off is Radhe Shyam by Alice Coltrane. Ashley Jackson plays the harp solo with the Harlem Chamber Players.

The music of Alice Coltrane, Radhe Shyam, played by harpist Ashley Jackson with the Harlem Chamber Players on WXXI Classical. I'm Steve Johnson. You may have heard the story of Stravinsky's Rite of Spring, the premiere at the Paris Ballet, supposedly started a riot, though scholars are now starting to question whether that's true. But the point is, the ballet company that put it on, the Ballet Russe, kind of chased controversy and really did their best to push the art of ballet as far as they could. And they worked with some of the greatest artists of the time. They were looking for a really Spanish ballet, and so they entrusted the work of the music to Manuel de Falla, and the costumes and sets were designed by none other than Pablo Picasso. The work that they came up with, the Three-Cornered Hat. Here's the second suite from that ballet, The Three-Cornered Hat by Manuel de Falla, with Eduardo Mata conducting the Symphony Orchestra of Venezuela.

0: Suite number 2 from the ballet The Three-Cornered Hat by Manuel de Falla. The Symphony Orchestra of Venezuela gave that performance under the baton of Eduardo Mata. 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
0: If there's one thing the Mozart family was known for, it was having a sense of humor. Leopold Mozart instilled that sense in his children, among whom you may have heard of his son Wolfgang Amadeus. Well, Leopold Mozart himself was a composer as well and incorporated that sense of humor into his own writings, as in this toy symphony. Yes, a symphony including several popular Austrian children's toys from the 18th century. You'll hear bird calls, toy instruments, and more. Gidon Kremer leads this performance of the Kremer Baltica in the Toy Symphony by Leopold Mozart.

0: Gidon Kremer leading the Kremer Baltica in the Toy Symphony by Leopold Mozart, and taking a few liberties with the toys that were probably featured in the original performance. I'm not sure Mozart would have been that familiar with Pokemon, but it made for a great fun couple minutes, didn't it? This is WXXI.
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0: We'll now enjoy a concerto for an instrument that doesn't often get to spend a lot of time in the limelight, the English horn. Here's a concertino by Ermanno Wolf-Ferrari for the English horn, featuring soloist William Morricone with the Symphonic Orchestra of Rome, conducted by Francesco Lavecchia.

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A Concertino for English Horn by Ermanno Wolf-Ferrari. William Morricone played the English horn solo there with the Symphonic Orchestra of Rome, conducted by Francesco Lavecchia. This is member-supported public radio, WXXO FM and HD1 Rochester, and WXXY FM Houghton. I'm Steve Johnson. Coming up in just a bit, we'll listen to a symphony by Haydn that has the nickname Maria Theresia, supposedly written for a visit by the Holy Roman Empress, though that history has come into question over the years. We'll also be hearing something by a musician that Haydn would have known while working at the Esterházy Palace in Austria. The music of the composer Anna von di Venezia, who was a great keyboardist, a very well-trained musician from a musical family who got a job in the palace around the same time that Haydn did. That music starting in just about 7 minutes after we enjoy this piece by George Butterworth, The Banks of Green Willow, with Grant Llewellyn conducting the Royal Liverpool Philharmonic.

Banks of Green Willow, a piece by George Butterworth, played here by the Royal Liverpool Philharmonic with conductor Grant Llewellyn on WXXI Classical. I'm Steve Johnson, and the music of Franz Joseph Haydn is full of inconsistencies, things that have been changed over the years just because of the way that the music industry was back then. This next symphony, his 48th, earned the nickname Maria Theresia. People at one point believed that it was written for the Holy Roman Empress. And there were trumpet and timpani parts for it, which would have befitted a royal occasion. But it turns out that those trumpet and timpani parts were forgeries. They were added after the fact, and the original version, written before Maria Theresia ever visited the palace where Haydn worked, did not have those instruments. We'll hear this performance of the Orpheus Chamber Orchestra, which does not have those trumpet and timpani parts. Symphony No. 48 by Franz Joseph Haydn.

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0: A symphony by Franz Joseph Haydn, his 48th, sometimes called Maria Theresia. That performance given by the Orpheus Chamber Orchestra.
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0: We'll move from the music of Haydn to the music of one of his co-workers, a woman just a couple years younger than him who got a job 3 years before him at the Esterhazy court in Eisenstadt. She was there just a little bit, just a couple months she shared there with Haydn before he spent, you know, the next 40 years there. She started in 1762 and left the palace at around 1765 and left behind a huge catalog of keyboard works. Here is harpsichordist Barbara Harbach performing a harpsichord sonata by Annibone di Venezia.

0: Barbara Harbach performing a harpsichord sonata by Anna Bon di Venezia on WXXI Classical.
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2: Greetings, I'm John Andrus. This Sunday morning at 6, George Harrison catches some rays. Michel Corrette pulls out all the organ stops. Michael Haydn enjoys smaller ensembles. And Johannes Brahms values higher education. I'll be gracing the radio waves Sunday morning at 6. 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
0: We've got just about 14 minutes left together before Mona takes over this evening. Our final piece this afternoon is The Chimney of King René, a piece by Darius Milhaud, performed here by the New York Woodwind Quintet.

0: La Cheminée du Roi René, or King René's Fireplace, King René's Chimney. Music there of Darius Milhaud, performed by the New York Woodwind Quintet on member-supported public radio, WXXO FM and HD1 Rochester, and WXXY FM Houghton. I'm Steve Johnson. Glad that you joined me for some music this afternoon. I hope you can join me this evening as well, as WXXI broadcasts the Rosh Hashanah service from Temple Brith Kodesh. I'll be there at 7:30 this evening for the broadcast, and I hope you can tune in here on WXXI Classical. It is 4 o'clock now, and Mona will be joining you in just a few minutes, after we check in on the latest news headlines from our friends at NPR News.
1: Live from NPR News, I'm Lakshmi Singh. It has been a day of deep reflection on the events of September 11, 2001. On this 25th anniversary of the terrorist attacks on U.S. soil, President Trump delivered a speech at the Pentagon. NPR's Frank Ordonez reports that during the solemn event, Trump also defended his administration's war against Iran.
2: President Trump and the First Lady listened as the names of the 184 people killed at the Pentagon were read at the beginning of the 25th anniversary ceremony of the attacks that killed nearly 3,000 people in New York, Washington, D.C., and Shanksville, Pennsylvania. In honoring those who died, Trump also sought to tie the moment to his decision to go to war in Iran.
3: We will never, ever forget. That's why we fight today. We don't have a choice. There can only be victory.
2: Trump spoke of American unity following the 9/11 attacks, calling it the authentic spirit of the nation. Franco Ordonez, NPR News.
1: Iran says it will attend a regional meeting of the foreign ministers of countries in the Persian Gulf. The Iranian Foreign Ministry says that 8 foreign ministers will be attending to discuss issues around the Strait of Hormuz, which Iran has blockaded since the start of the war. We have more from NPR's Hadil Alshalchi.
4: The Iranian Foreign Ministry spokesperson Esmail Baqai announced that the meeting of foreign ministers will take place in Oman next week. He said the foreign ministers of Iran, Iraq, and other Arab states on the coast of the Persian Gulf and the Sea of Oman will be attending. He said that the meeting will address negotiations Iran and Oman have been part of to reach an agreement to temporarily reopen the Strait of Hormuz. The Iranian blockade of the strait has affected global oil supplies. U.S. diesel prices hit a new American high at an average of $6 a gallon this week. Hadil Alshalchi, NPR News, Istanbul.
1: The last big economic report before the Federal Reserve holds its next interest rate setting meeting next week shows no relief from inflation in the U.S. NPR's Scott Horsley says the U.S. war with Iran shows no sign of abating. Oil prices are more volatile and energy prices are rising.
5: The overall cost of living in August was up 3.4% from a year ago, similar to the annual inflation rate the month before. That's higher than the Federal Reserve would like and could signal a need to raise interest rates. But if you strip out energy and food prices, the annual core inflation rate cooled a little bit last month. So Fed policymakers really have to try to figure out which way is the trend line actually moving.
1: NPR Scott Horsley reporting. The Dow's closed up more than 500 points. It's NPR News.
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7: Good afternoon. Thanks for tuning in to WXXI Classical. It's 72 degrees out, blue skies, just a few clouds. Tonight, the low is supposed to be 53. Tomorrow, a high of 81 degrees, gets cloudier later in the day, and there's a chance of rain tomorrow night. Chance of rain on Sunday with a high of 78 and low of 56, and should be mostly sunny early next week with a high of 67 degrees on Monday and a high of 75 expected on Tuesday.

0: The Dance of the Blessed Spirits from Orpheus and Eurydice by Christoph Willibald Gluck. Here on WXXI Classical, we heard that played by cellist Christian-Pierre Lamarca in the group Les Agréments, conducted by Guy Van Voss.
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0: 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Here's music by Rayfon Williams, the five variants of Dives and Lazarus, played here by the new Queen's Hall Orchestra, conducted by Barry Wordsworth.

0: Five Variants of Dives and Lazarus. And music by Ray Vaughan Williams, played here by the new Queen's Hall Orchestra, conducted by Barry Wordsworth on WXXI Classical.
1: Next time on APM's Symphony Cast, we're back at the BBC Proms. This week, Esa Pekka Salonen leads the combined forces of the Juilliard School Orchestra and the Royal Academy of Music Symphony Orchestra in Igor Stravinsky's Symphony in Three Movements, the Violin Concerto of Alban Berg, and Bela Bartok's Concerto for Orchestra. I'm Steve Seal. That's coming up on APM's Symphony Cast.
0: And that's here later tonight, 9 o'clock tonight, after the live broadcast of Rosh Hashanah services from Temple Beth Kodesh at 7:30. Here's music by Baroque composer Matthew Locke, his suite number 3, from a set of pieces known as the Broken Consort. Broken consort means it's made up of instruments from different families, and yet they still work together so well. This is the Broken Consort, suite number 3, played here by the Palladian Ensemble.

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1: And taking a look at the calendar for this weekend, you can see the documentary Barbara Forever on Saturday, an immersive exploration of the life, work, and ongoing cultural impact of filmmaker Barbara Hammer. That is at the Little Theater. Also at the Little Theater this Saturday and on Wednesday of next week, chance to see O Brother, Where Art Thou, the classic film that's a sort of country retelling of the Odyssey with an amazing, amazing bluegrass soundtrack and some great performances. It's being shown on 35mm film with introductions from my colleagues from The Root. Check out more details at thelittle.org. Also, new plays at Blackfriars and Jiva. I'll have more about that. Other events on the way later this afternoon. Here's a nocturne by Mile Balakirev, his Nocturne No. 2, in a recording by the late, great Michael Landrum.

Pianist Michael Landrum's recording of the Nocturne No. 2 by Mile Balakirev. Nocturne is the term for a short piano piece associated with nighttime, stillness, calm, sometimes dreams. There is a beautiful variety of them. The most famous are by Frédéric Chopin, and before him, John Field wrote them. The pianist Michael Landrum, who taught for many years at Robert's Wesleyan, was a particular expert, among many other things in music, in playing these so beautifully and sensitively. He has a double album of all piano nocturnes. Definitely encourage you to check them out. We heard one of them, the Nocturne No. 2 by Mile Balakirev, here on WXXI Classical. And here's the Nocturne from String Quartet No. 2 by Alexander Borodin. It's played here by the Borodin Quartet.

Nocturne from String Quartet No. 2 by Alexander Borodin. It was played here by the Borodin Quartet on WXXI Classical. If you're looking to hear some live music tonight at the Little Cafe, you can hear the group Cubix Rubes with a mix of bluegrass and western swing and some old-time fiddle. They're playing tonight from 7 to 9 at the Little Cafe. And tomorrow night there's jazz with Laura Dubin and Antonio Guerrero at the Little Cafe. Also tonight, a touring group that gets people singing together called Choir, Choir, Choir is at the Smith Opera House in Geneva. They're presenting Landslide, an epic Fleetwood Mac sing-along, or as they say, why see a show when you can be the show and you can be part of this interactive show that you get to sing with many others. Tonight, it's 8 p.m. at the Smith Opera House, Choir, Choir, Choir. You can find more arts events at WXXIClassical.org. And today is the birthday of Estonian composer Arvo Pärt. Here is his setting of the Beatitudes, performed by the choir Polyphony, conducted by Stephen Layton, with organist Andrew Lucas.

0: Blessed are those who mourn. The Beatitudes, as set to music by Estonian composer Arvo Pärt, born on this date in 1935. That music that he wrote in 1990 is the very first time he set an English text to music. The Beatitudes by Arvo Pärt, performed there by the choir Polyphony, conducted by Stephen Layton, with organist Andrew Lucas, on member-supported public radio WXXOFM and HD1 Rochester, also online at WXXIClassical.org.
1: Rosh Hashanah is the beginning of the Jewish year and marks the start of the High Holy Days. 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I'm Steve Johnson. 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
2: Live from NPR News in Washington, I'm Ryland Barton. Flags and flowers in shades of red, white, and blue adorn memorials to the victims of the 9/11 terrorist attacks 25 years ago today. Governors across the country ordered flags to be flown at half staff. NPR's Bill Chappell takes us to places where people paused and reflected.
3: In Shanksville, Pennsylvania, a bell tolled for each life lost when Flight 93 crashed nearby. At the Pentagon, President Trump said the attacks brought Americans together.
4: We were all New Yorkers that day, every one of us. We were all New Yorkers.
3: And in New York, Vice President Vance joined four ex-presidents at the World Trade Center Memorial Site to hear families speak the names of those who died. The speakers, brothers, daughters, grandchildren, looked back on what was lost, and they pledged never to forget. Bill Chappell, NPR News.
2: There was more fighting overnight between Russia and neighboring Ukraine, with Russian drone and missiles again striking Ukraine's capital, Kyiv. Yet as NPR's Charles Maines reports from Moscow, Ukrainian attack drones continue to wreak havoc on Russia as well.
5: For months, Ukraine has shown a capacity to strike deep in the Russian interior, part of a strategy designed to make Russians experience a war that has raged some 4.5 years. Yet Ukraine's attack on two gas facilities in Siberia's Yamal-Nenets region, some 1,800 miles from the front line, is believed to be the deepest strike to date. Ukrainian drones also targeted another oil facility and logistics warehouse in the city of Saratov and carried out strikes in the Volgograd and Tula regions. Those attacks came just a day after Ukrainian drones set fire to the lone Caspian seaport in the Republic of Dagestan and attacked the main beach promenade in Russia's resort city of Sochi, injuring more than 24 people. Charles Maines, NPR News, Moscow.
2: Americans are getting financially squeezed as inflation wipes out any wage gains. People's pay just isn't keeping up with rising prices right now. And Heather Long, chief economist at Navy Federal Credit Union, says it's more than just at the gas pump.
6: It's not just gas and diesel. Yes, diesel prices are at a record high and gas prices are well above $4 again. But it's so much more, and that's what's really scary for the nation and for policymakers. Hotel prices, motor vehicle repair and servicing, restaurant costs, cars and trucks, these were all big price increases in August, and they're certainly not all tied to the war in Iran.
2: Inflation has stayed stubbornly elevated more than 5 years after prices first soared as the economy emerged from the coronavirus pandemic. Diesel prices in the U.S. have hit yet another record, soaring past $6 a gallon on average as the Iran war disrupts the world's flow of fuel. Major U.S. stock indexes rebounded today, clawing back much of their losses for the week. It's NPR.
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0: Good evening. Thanks for tuning in to WXXI Classical. Blue skies, just a few clouds over Rochester tonight. Low is supposed to be 53 degrees tomorrow, high of 81. Clouds adding up a bit and a chance of rain tomorrow night. Chance of rain on Sunday with a high of 78 degrees and a low of 56. They're saying it should be mostly sunny, just a high of 67 on Monday, and partly sunny with a high of 75 in the forecast for Tuesday.

0: Notturno by Federico Moreña Taroba, played here by guitarist David Russell on WXXI Classical. Thanks for tuning in this evening. I'm Mona Segetola-Salmi. Hope you can stay tuned for more music. There's new plays on a few stages around Rochester at Blackfriars Theater. It's Eureka Day, about the ultra-progressive Eureka Day School. But look at how people clash over vaccines, personal freedoms, and viral misinformation in a community built on open-minded ideals imploding. That's Eureka Day tonight at 7:30 at Blackfriars Theater. The Company Theater is performing Our Town, the quintessential American play, tonight at 7:30 p.m. Their theater is at 28 Lawn Street, and the musical that won a Tony and Pulitzer Prize, A Chorus Line, is back for its 50th anniversary with a performance at Jiva Theater. Tonight's show is at 8 p.m. at Jiva Theater's Wilson Stage.
1: Georges Bizet's Carmen has earned its place among the world's most popular operas. It has everything you would want in an opera: intense drama, a love story with passionate characters, and great and memorable melodies. I'm Lisa Flynn. Please join me for Bizet's tale of passion, betrayal, and murder from La Scala in Milan.
0: And that's tomorrow afternoon, Saturday at 1 on WXXI Classical. Here's the spiritual suite for piano by Margaret Bonds. It's played here by pianist Samantha Egger.

0: Spiritual Suite for Piano by Margaret Bonds. Her take on those classic spirituals, played here by pianist Samantha Egga on WXXI Classical.
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0: And that's here tomorrow, Saturday morning at 11 on WXXI Classical. Here's the Brandenburg Concerto No. 2 by Johann Sebastian Bach. It's played here by the Ensemble Caprice.

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1: The Hampton University Concert Choir are stewards of living history, their voices honoring the generations who came before them. I'm Tige Jenkins Routier. 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
0: That's coming up next week on Wednesday at 3 p.m. right here on WXXI Classical. Here's the Ukrainian National Symphony conducted by Theodore Kushar in Dreams by Sergei Prokofiev.

0: Dreams, mysterious music there by Sergei Prokofiev, played by the Ukrainian National Symphony, conducted by Theodore Kushar, here on WXXI Classical.
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2: The organ's repertoire is full of unexpected charms, and our next Pipe Dreams program includes some Carpathian delights by a composer from Ukraine, a little nocturne in which the pentatonic solo line is played by rolling an orange on the black keys. We'll also have a memorial triptych, as premiered at the Church of Saint-Sulpice in Paris, and the first national broadcasts of new organs at the Cathedral of Sioux Falls, South Dakota, and at Brigham Young University. Our performers were recorded live to organists in concert this week on Pipe Dreams from American Public Media. I'm Michael Barone. I hope you'll be listening.
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0: 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Here's music by Frank Tekeli. This is Rest, played by the Dallas Wind Symphony, conducted by Jerry Junkin.

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1: Live from NPR News in Washington, I'm Ryland Barton. The CIA has declassified dozens of documents presented to U.S. presidents related to Al-Qaeda and the 9/11 attacks. The documents show the intelligence community was concerned about a possible attack, but did not know the specifics. Here's NPR's Greg Myrie.
2: The CIA posted on its website 71 documents from daily briefings delivered to Presidents Bill Clinton and George W. Bush from 1998 to 2001. A briefing to Bush on August 6, 2001, just over a month before the attack, said the FBI found, quote, patterns of suspicious activity consistent with preparations for hijackings, including recent surveillance of federal buildings in New York. The briefing added, quote, we have not been able to corroborate some of the more sensational threat reporting, saying that bin Laden wanted to hijack a U.S. aircraft. That briefing was one of two declassified previously. The other 69 have just now been released. Greg Myrie, NPR News, Washington.
1: President Trump is defending the $5,000 checks he said he'd give to all Americans if Republicans keep control of Congress during the midterm elections. Democrats and even some Republicans are criticizing the proposed payouts. Florida Republican Governor Ron DeSantis says he's concerned with adding to the $40 trillion federal debt.
3: What I don't think you want to do is borrow another $1.5 trillion and then just try to flood that into the economy, because that will lead to more inflation. That will lead to more debt and more inflation.
1: Maine Republican Senator Susan Collins, who's in a tight reelection race, called it extraordinarily costly. The CDC says today the record cyclosporiasis outbreak is over. The parasite that causes it is seasonal. This year's largest ever outbreak began in May and was mostly linked to iceberg lettuce grown in Mexico. NPR's Rachel Carlson has more.
4: Nearly 20,000 people in the U.S. were hit by the diarrhea-causing illness this summer. The agency still has a backlog of thousands of possible cases to confirm. Two people in Michigan died after becoming sick with the disease. Over half of all confirmed cases were linked to lettuce from Taylor Farms, sold at Taco Bell's and in some grocery stores. But the CDC said Friday that all affected lettuce from this source, which was recalled in July, has been taken off shelves and removed from restaurants. So you can feel a little safer eating the salads you've been avoiding. The Food and Drug Administration is still investigating the outbreak, which was concentrated in Michigan, Ohio, and Illinois. Rachel Carlson, NPR News.
1: Anthropic says it has blocked efforts to use its AI models for cyber attacks, surveillance, and research that could have led to biological weapons. The company says it found signs of misuse despite adding stronger safeguards in its latest models to restrict research for things such as biological misuse. This is NPR.
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0: Good evening. Thanks for tuning in to WXXI Classical. It's 68 degrees tonight. The low is supposed to be 53 tomorrow. A bit cloudy, high of 81 degrees, and a chance of rain tomorrow night. Slight chance of rain on Sunday also, and Sunday night with a high of 78 in the forecast for Sunday. Monday, they're saying, mostly sunny with a high of 67 degrees, and at least partly sunny on Tuesday with a high up to 75.
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0: Setting of the evening prayer Hashki Venu by Italian Baroque composer Salomone Rossi, one of several Jewish composers who were working at the courts in Mantua in the early Baroque era. We heard fretwork performing Hashki Venu by Rossi there on WXXI Classical.
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2: 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This week, Esa Pekka Salonen leads the combined forces of the Juilliard School Orchestra and the Royal Academy of Music Symphony Orchestra in Igor Stravinsky's Symphony in Three Movements, the Violin Concerto of Alban Berg, and Béla Bartók's Concerto for Orchestra. I'm Steve Seal. That's coming up on APM Symphony Cast.
0: And that's coming up later tonight, starting at 9 o'clock, because at 7:30 we will be broadcasting live from Temple Brith Kodesh in Rochester, the Rosh Hashanah services, and we'll be starting exploring music early at 6:30 this evening for the special live broadcast at 7:30. Here is music by Eric Wolfgang Korngold, his Märchenbilder Fairy Tale Pictures, played by the Bruckner Linz Orchestra, conducted by Caspar Richter.

0: Music by Eric Wolfgang Korngold, his gentle and imaginative suite of fairy tale pictures, played here by the Linz Bruckner Orchestra, conducted by Caspar Richter. This is WXXOFM and HD1 Rochester and WXXYFM Houghton, also online at WXXIClassical.org. Stay tuned. Coming up next, we'll hear Exploring Music a bit early because it's 7:30. We'll be going live from Temple Brith Kodesh here on WXXI Classical for the services for Rosh Hashanah. That is coming up tonight at 7:30. Have a good night.
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Hello there, and welcome to Exploring Music. It's Bill McLaughlin here. Bill's Keepers, that's what we've been listening to all this week. I get a whole lot of records over the course of the year. Friends give them to me. That's actually my favorite way to get them. But I also get them from publishing companies and record labels and managers. And about a month ago, I was looking at this expanding box thinking, I don't know how to make radio out of that. I can't figure out themes that can unite all of these pieces. And I thought, we don't have to have a theme every week. We can just listen to new releases. Not all of the things we've been listening to this week are new, but they're new to me, and I hope you're enjoying them. Here's a piece. This may actually come to me almost 2 years ago, and I play it all the time. I play it around the house. Sometimes I play it when we're fixing dinner. It is gorgeous. Bach playing from Murray Pariah. We're going to hear the first of the partitas, which Bach started on in the year 1726. He wrote six of these, a little bit better than one a year over the five-year period between 1726 and the end of 1730. At the end of that five-year period, he gathered the six pieces up, took them to a printer, paid to have them engraved, and published them as J.S. Bach's Opus 1. You know, there's a fantastic architecture in Bach. There are so many notes that when you first look at the page, you can get lost. Let me try just the first measure of this myself here. All right, that's not really very complicated, is it? But let me strip away some of the extra notes, and I'll just play the outline. This is like the ribs that hold up the building.

That really is simple, isn't it? Well, the great thing about listening to Murray Pariah play Bach is that I hear sort of both levels at once. He plays this opening music with such calmness. It's celestial. And we are aware of the structure at the same time as we get the delight in all of the ornament. There are six movements to the suite altogether. The opening preludium, the second piece, Allemande in the German style, is all about flow. The third piece is the corrente, literally running, which feels like a gigue for all that it's written in 3-4. It actually could be written out in 9-8. It's a triplety sort of dance piece. In the Sarabande, the fourth piece, Bach is back to celestial repose. The fifth piece gives us a minuet in two sections. And the final gigue is very interesting. There's a dizzying display of crossing hands going on, and the melody is picked out above that. All right, let's listen to Murray Pariah play the Bach Partita No. 1 in B-flat major, BWV 825.

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Murray Pariah playing Bach, the Partita number 1 in B-flat major, BWV 825. I have to confess, I have a great weakness, or maybe just love of, people playing 18th century keyboard music on the modern piano. For years, one of my favorite albums was Horowitz playing Scarlatti sonatas on the big 9-foot grand piano. And of course, I love Glenn Gould playing Bach at the piano, especially, I guess, the first of the two Goldberg recordings he made. And now this recording of Murray Pariah playing Bach's Opus 1, music published in 1731, goes right up to the top of my list. I've been listening to Murray Pariah for a long time, but this past spring I got a recording in the mail, I guess from the record company. It's RCA Red Seal. Elgar Violin Concerto, played by Nikolai Schneider. He's born in Denmark of Israeli and Polish parents, and he's one of the great young violinists anywhere in the world. Here he is with Sir Colin Davis conducting the Staatskapelle Dresden, the finale of Edward Elgar's Violin Concerto.

0: I conducted Elgar's violin concerto for the first time 40 years ago with Yehudi Menuhin as soloist. The violin part is extremely demanding on its own, but it's still more difficult to shape the music so that it doesn't sound like an endless fantasy. My work with Nikolai Schneider was ideal in this respect. He has such a large musical imagination of sound, of intensity, of timbre, and everything he plays comes from the heart. On this recording, we tried time and again to go beyond what we can explain with words. Such beautiful things came out of it. I have the feeling that we've truly brought off something special, said Sir Colin Davis, the conductor in that performance. Violinist Nikolai Schneider, the finale of Edward Elgar's Concerto for Violin. Tremendous piece and tremendously challenging for all of the forces involved. And Sir Colin Davis, great conductor and a great heart, is an Englishman. He doesn't go overboard in his praise, I assure you. He meant every word of that. You're tuned into Exploring Music, and this week we've been going through my keeper's box. Drop us a line. Let us know some more stuff that you think I ought to know about. 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
0: After all of the drama in the Elgar Violin Concerto, it's about time to listen to the Franz Schubert Impromptu in G-flat major, the pianist Vasily Primakov.

gorgeous playing from Vasily Primakov, who was born in Moscow in 1979, studied at the Moscow Central Special Music School, came to Juilliard, studied with Jerome Lowenthal, among others. We just heard young Mr. Primakov play the Franz Schubert Impromptu No. 3 in G-flat major, Deutsch Listing 899. That comes from a whole album of Schubert Impromptus and Dances. Beautiful album. Keep your eye on Vasily Primakov. And keep your ear open to this next collaboration. We heard a tiny bit from Sharon Isbin's album yesterday. Once again, Sharon's at the guitar and a wonderful and surprising appearance from a guest. The tune, old piece by John Jacob Niles, Go Away From My Window.

Isn't that pretty? What's your guess? Sherrod has been the guitarist. That was Joan Baez singing Go Away From My Window. I'm old enough that I can remember Joan in concert in the early 60s singing at the Academy of Music in Philadelphia. I must have been about 15 or 16. And this slender beauty, long black hair and pristine white dress, walked onto the Academy stage all by herself, strummed on the guitar and sang his child ballads. Joan Baez with Sharon has been Go Away From My Window, written by John Jacob Niles way back in 1908. He was writing, he said, for a girl with blue eyes and blonde hair of whom I was greatly enamored. John Jacob Niles lived all the way to 1980. He was the great balladeer, still active on the folk circuit right up to the end of his life. And now time for just two more cuts from that same album. Sharon Isbin invites her other guest, Mark O'Connor.

0: What fun. Music of Mark O'Connor, reworked by guitarist Sharon Isbin for this collaboration from a suite called Strings and Threads. And that's all from a Sony compact disc. Sharon Isbin's Journey to the New World starts with Elizabethan lute works. It includes some English folk songs, a guest appearance or two by Joan Baez, and then finally this fiddle swing with Mark O'Connor. That's all the time we have. Hope you enjoyed it. We'll be back next week with something completely different. Probably we'll even have a theme attached. Have a good weekend, and don't stop listening right now. There's more great music coming up right now. Exploring Music is produced by Sidney Gillard at WFMT in Chicago and produced and engineered by Bill Sigmund at Digital Island Studios here in New York City. Our production assistants are Ella Pinsloop, Eric Opland, Adela Skoronsky, and Weston Williams. Rebecca Neistat is the WFMT production and syndication manager. 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I'm Bill McLaughlin. 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
6: From WXXI Public Radio in Rochester, welcome to the annual live broadcast from Temple Brith Kodesh of the service for Rosh Hashanah, which marks the start of the Jewish High Holy Days. Good evening, I'm Steve Johnson. 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The service this evening will be led by Senior Rabbi Peter Stein, Associate Rabbi Rochelle Tulick, Cantorial Soloist Carrie Berger, Choir Director Jason Berger, and accompanist Anna Maiman.

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0: It is wonderful to welcome all of you to tonight's service as we begin the new year, coming together here in the sanctuary at Temple Beth Kodesh. Those of you who are joining us through WXXI, and those of you who are joining us on YouTube.

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0: We turn now to page 11, where we find the blessing for the Rosh Hashanah candles. And it is my honor to invite forward David Levitsky, the president-elect of our congregation, to lead us in candle lighting this evening. Page 11.
1: So light the candles first. Pick up the whole candlestick. Pick up the whole candlestick. No, wait, finish lighting first and then come in front of the microphone. Doing great. And then just come in front of the microphone.
2: Baruch atah Adonai Eloheinu Melech HaOlam Asher Kidshanu B'mitzvotav V'tzivanu L'halek Ner Shel Shabbat
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1: And the English right there.
2: 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Source of blessing, eternal our God, you fill the universe with majestic might, giving us life, upholding the life within us, and bringing us to this time.
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Page 13. This autumn night, the shades of darkness in the sky are signs of Earth's turning, the fleeting ways of nature. And we, drawn together in this holy house, filled with New Year's hope and light, turn our hearts toward you in prayer, in worship, seeking life's essence. In the presence of your love, we feel the nearness of those who bless our lives, even in death. Precious memories of their love restore our strength, renew our faith in life's goodness. We acknowledge with gratitude the life you have given us, the bounty that sustains us, your comfort in sickness and sorrow, your compassion in valleys of despair. God of years, God of eternity, bless us now and always. Bless our homes and our families. Be with us in our dreams and in our hopes. Be with us through these days of awe as we search our souls within and seek the lasting shelter of your love. Continuing on the next page, on this special Shabbat, we sing together Shalom Aleichem.

reading together, at the new moon, at the full moon, for our feast day, sound the shofar. For that is the law of Israel, the way of the God of Jacob. Hallelujah, b'teka shofar. Praise God with the blast of the shofar. Baruch atah Adonai, shomea kol truat amo Yisrael, berachamim. Blessed are you in our lives, Adonai. You hear with love the shofar, true voice of your people, Israel.

As our service continues, it is my honor to invite forward Michael and Debbie Gordon, accompanied by their granddaughter, who is just a few weeks away from her bat mitzvah, which is very exciting for all of us, right, Leah? And as we continue, this is the opening prayer known as Hineni. It is a moment of reflection. Anybody who wishes to begin their High Holy Days on the Bima in front of the Ark is welcome to come up and join us on the Bima for this moment of reflection. Please join us if you wish.

Here I am, so poor in deeds, I tremble in fear, overwhelmed and apprehensive before you to whom Israel sings praise. Although unworthy, I rise to pray and seek favor for your people Israel, for they have entrusted me with this task. Therefore, God of Abraham, Isaac, and Jacob, God of Sarah, Rebekah, Rachel, and Leah, Adonai, Adonai, merciful, gracious God, who inspires awe, I pray to you for success on my path. I pray for myself and my community. Do not hold them responsible for my wrongs and offenses. 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Our God and God of our ancestors, may we know your blessings in the year 5787. Eternal One, bless us in the whole house of Israel with renewed life, happiness and peace, comfort and courage, resilience and strength. May the words of our heart be acceptable to you in the new year that stretches before us. We are forever grateful for the gift of life.

on page 22. Blessed are you, Adonai. Your great name fills the universe with majestic might. Your word creates twilight and dusk, as your wisdom opens the gates of night. Your discernment separates the changing seasons and causes the passage of time. The stars, arrayed across the sky, reveal your design. You roll out the cycle of darkness and light, shaping day and night. You sweep away day and carry the world into nightfall, setting day apart from nighttime. You are God of all we can perceive and all that is beyond our perception. Living, eternal God, be our sovereign to the end of time. Baruch atah Adonai, hama'ariv aravim. Blessed are you, Adonai, creator of twilight and dusk. Let's read together on 24. Love beyond all space and time. Your love enfolds your people, Yisrael. We receive it in your teaching, your gift of Torah, sacred obligations, discipline, and law. So let us speak these teachings when we lie down and rise up, and find joy forever in your Torah and mitzvot. They are the very essence of our life, ours to ponder and study all our days. May we never lose or be unworthy of your love. Baruch atah Adonai, Ohev Amo Yisrael. For you are blessed, the one who loves your people, Yisrael. We accept God's sovereignty in reverence, treating others with love, devoting ourselves to Torah. May this be our will as we witness.

0: And on page 33, we'll read responsively. To break the bonds of anger, to be generous of heart, to break the bonds of shame, to live with self-respect, to break the bonds of envy, to serve one another in joy. To break the bonds of fear, to live with courage and strength. To break the bonds of loneliness, to receive a hand of hope.
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0: Released from the darkness, our people found their freedom at the sea, and we pray for liberation at the dawning of this year. Witness to this heroic might, the people thanked and praised God by name, freely accepting the reign of heaven. Then Moses and Miriam and all Israel sang to you this song of utter joy.

Continuing on page 36. Bless our sleep with peace, Adonai, and awaken us to life when we rise. With power sublime, spread over us your shelter of shalom, and through your wisdom, restore us. Make us whole. Let your name proclaim your presence in our lives. Be our shield. Make us stronger than the enemies we face, illness and war, famine and sorrow, and stronger than the enemies in our hearts, wickedness and sin. Carry us to safety as on wings, for you are the monarch of grace, the sovereign of compassion. You are the one who cares for us and sets us free. Watch over us, we who go forth to life. Watch over us, that we may come home in peace, now and till the end of time. Baruch atah Adonai, haporeis sukkot shalom aleinu, ve'al kol amo Yisrael, ve'al Yerushalayim. Blessed One, you spread over us the canopy of your peace, a shelter of shalom over all Israel, your people, and over Jerusalem.

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We begin on page 40. We rise in body and or spirit as we continue.